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1: I'll tell you what, he aired this one out. That should have been caught.
0: Oh, man.
1: I think Fields dropped the ball.
0: Fields.
1: And how about Winston? It looked like he was going to be sacked. He spun out of the pocket. Great roll to his left. Great throw way downfield. Dropped by Fields. And Giants have to punt for a third time.
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1: Second half underway in Los Angeles, and the Rams punting it back to the New York Giants as the punt goes out of the end zone, Matt. 14-3 is the score. Live total down to 37.5. Rams, 14.5 point favorites. It has not been a very crisply played game by the Rams, but they are going to win this game, barring some sort of collapse here, as the Giants offense has not really shown anything outside of getting a fumble inside the 10-yard line of the Rams. News that we are not surprised to hear, Matt. Jackson Dart officially ruled out

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3: Yeah, buddy, September the 21st, be with you on a Monday night. Welcome on into Cashing Out. I'm Dustin Sweetelson, and I'll be with you all night long as we broadcast from the Circa Sportsbook in downtown Las Vegas. We join you with Monday Night Football in progress. The problem is, we were anticipating this being a barn burner, and the wind was let out of our sails pretty early on, as on the opening drive for the New York Football Giants, Jackson Dart left the game with a knee injury. We don't have official diagnosis. We don't know the status yet, but he's been out there in street clothes wearing his bling on the sidelines here for the second half. And there was a lot of lip readers on the internet earlier tonight watching someone from the Giants medical staff come over to John Harbaugh, where it does appear he was told 4 to 6 weeks, it looks like, for one Jackson Dart and his injury. We'll get definitive word after this game of where that situation currently is. But because of that news, we've got a 28-6 game. 6:04 to go in the fourth quarter. Rams have been all over the Giants because, unfortunately for New York, this offense isn't going to do much without Jackson Dart. Jameis Winston is coming in relief, and there's more comedic relief from Jameis Winston these days than actual football relief. 11 of 27, 111 yards, and an interception. The second Jameis went in this game, I tried to look for a live market that would give me Jameis to throw a pickle. I couldn't find one out there, but that was the surest of sure things you could ever imagine.

0: If they juiced that puppy to minus 250, I probably still would have bet it, because that's just free money at that point in time. Jameis can't do much, man. He tries to take shots downfield. He's not overly accurate. He doesn't have good touch on the football. And because of that, they haven't had a chance. They've had to settle for a couple field goals on drives deep into Rams territory in the red zone. And in the end, they're going to walk away with a loss, but more importantly, the season may be lost for the New York Giants, because without Jackson Dart, I don't see how they contend in the NFC East. And that was a case a lot of people were making coming into tonight's game. We've got a lot to get to, including reacting to this game, as it looks like Brian Burns is now being helped off the field limping for the New York Giants. So he's injured. We had Malik Nabers briefly leaving this game with a shoulder injury at one point. For all the talk about everything changing for the Giants, it appears the song remains the same, because this is very ominous in the vibes that we've seen for the last couple seasons. You guys know this by now. I don't run away from these things. I was on the Giants over 7.5 wins. That goes right down the toilet. That's donezo. It ain't happening, brother, because they need their stud quarterback to be there in order for them to win 8-9 games. There were people thinking that not only would they cover tonight, but the Giants were capable of beating the Rams. Maybe the Rams were susceptible coming back from Australia, and they might have been exposed in week one against the San Francisco 49ers. Yeah, well, we'll never find out, because the Giants have had their quarterback for all of 5 attempts in this game. And the play he got injured on, man, the thing that blows me away, he got smacked from one side, smacked on the other side. It wasn't like his knee twisted. It wasn't like something got caught in the turf. It was just straight, like, to me, I would think it was just a contusion. Now, he got hit pretty hard. You can see it rock back in the replay, but I knew it wasn't a tear because he took a hit. So I'm very curious to see what they end up ruling this, because if it was bad enough that he couldn't return for the game, you'd have to think that's going to impact things down the road. And for the Giants, this week, they've got the Tennessee Titans coming to town. And that is a revenge game for their former head coach, Brian Daboll, where before this game, it was the Giants laying 6 and a total of 42.5. If Jameis Winston's playing in that game, I can tell you this. Giants won't be laying 6, and that total is going to have to be a lot lower for that matchup. For the Rams, though, they're going to get back to 500 after a lot of people were very concerned that the preseason Super Bowl favorite was in a bit of trouble here to open the year. Now, I've been pretty annoying about my take on that, is that I feel like the Rams going to Australia said, look, we have to do it. We don't have a choice. It's a divisional game taking on the Niners, but we're not going to let it derail the rest of the season. We will get in the day before. We will do our best. We're not just giving up on this, but if it doesn't go our way, we're more than happy to live to fight another day down the road. And I believe that's what the Rams did. They've come out and they've performed. Stafford's 21 of 30 for 320 through the air, 4 touchdowns and an interception. Kyren Williams with the Rams on the front foot all night. He's got 11 carries for 84 yards. But here's the story. And that is, without Puka Nacua, without many other guys like Noah Whittington available to this offense, Davante Adams has 8 catches for 195 yards. He also has 2 touchdowns. He got the touchdown party started tonight, as he was very short, plus 550 to be your first touchdown scorer. He was 5-1 to have 2 in the game. He was minus 120 for an anytime touchdown, was Davante Adams, and he gets home with all of those there, 8 for a buck 95. We finally have the breakout performance we've been looking for from the second-year player out of Oregon for the Rams, Terrence Ferguson, 6 catches, 54 yards, second leading receiver tonight for Los Angeles in this spot. His props today were set at 2.5 receptions and 31.5 yards. By the way, I should add, Davante Adams was plus 260, second shortest shot on the board to have the most receiving yards in this game. Rams doing what the Rams do, man, making adjustments, playing for a coach in Sean McVay, who has no problem morphing with that, whatever type of skill players he has in front of him, as they're using all the tight ends, as Davis Allen is getting plenty of work as well. That is a catch for Davis Allen, and a first down as we're about to approach the 2-minute warning on Monday Night Football. Game is going to stay under the total, though, because we closed pre-kickoff with a number of 47.5, Rams laying 6.5. I am on the Rams. That's an official play for me. It is also the final play that I have in my Circa Millions entry, which will give me 3-2 on the week. It's back-to-back 3-2 weeks, which, look, that's good. That's going to stack. It's not going to do anything for the quarterly prizes here. We'll see how it works out over time. I've been a little bit more conservative than I probably should be. And if you listen to the show, you know that I'm not really conservative in anything that I do. Pretty reckless at times. So I might need to open it up here and make some bold calls, because 3-2 is nice, but I'd like to jump up those standings as we move along. Speaking of moving along, as we move along on the show tonight, we've got a lot in store for you today. We are going to Chicago, coming off talking about quarterback injuries. Caleb Williams looking like it was a potential career ender yesterday. Turns out he's fine, but what's the energy like there at Halas Hall? Are the Bears feeling good about where they stand with the prognosis and the timeline from when Caleb Williams can return? Because I'll tell you this, we'll talk about it later in the show. I fired on Chicago to win the North at 5-1, like plus 490, I think was the official number. I'll explain why later, but it's pretty obvious that this team, even if Caleb misses 2 weeks, 3 weeks, they're going to be there in the mix to win the North this season. I don't think that they know how to price that market right now. So I'll talk about that as we move along. Zach Pearson checks in from the Windy City, covers the Bears for BearReport.com. He's in the locker room all the time. What's Ben Johnson saying about the situation? And what's the level of belief if they have to run it with Tyson Bagent for the next couple of weeks in the 2026 season? Speaking of the season, the baseball season comes to a close here. We're right at the end. I know football's happening. It kind of gets lost in the shuffle. Jeff Erickson, RotoWire senior analyst, he'll join us in our second hour of the show about 90 minutes from now. Get his breakdown of the wild card races, where we stand, why we can't get Junior Caminero, the American League MVP. Trust me, if he would just become the favorite, I'll shut up about it. I'll tell you that. But we'll talk about that, plus NFL with Jeff Erickson in our second hour. And then a lot of drama in Los Angeles. It's not the Rams. It's the Chargers. Jake Hefner hosts a Chargers podcast called Chargers Unleashed. He's going to check in on the show at 1 a.m. Eastern time. I have a lot of questions. It begins with Justin Herbert, and what's his job security like in L.A.? I'm not talking about being benched. I'm talking about being traded. At some point, this organization's got to say, hold on. We got to stop being giant losers, and the only thing that we can change, because we've changed everything else here, is Justin Herbert. We'll talk to Jake about that coming up in the final hour of the show. Also, we're going to break down the Heisman race. We have a new favorite in that market, and it's correct. It's correct. Trinidad Chambliss is your favorite for the Heisman Trophy, and I'll explain what he's doing this year and why he's historical. We are witnessing an all-time great college football quarterback right in front of our eyeballs. But before we do all of that, we've got the final 2 minutes of Monday Night Football, and I believe the Rams are just going to take a knee. First and 10, with 2 minutes to go, coming out of the two-minute warning, they're just going to take a knee, and we're going to walk away with a 28-6 game, it looks like. Unless they're forced to kick a field goal, but that is a lot of respect from Sean McVay to John Harbaugh, I guess, and acknowledging that there's a backup quarterback on the other sideline. I mean, if you're betting this, it doesn't really affect what you placed on this game unless you went alt with a lot of this stuff, but the Rams are laying 6.5. The Giants can't come back and make that interesting. The total was 47.5. We're at 34, so at best, we're looking at the Rams scoring one here, and then the Giants would have to score back the other way in a minute or so of time. So, yeah, we're going to wind up with a 28-6 game most likely, as Stafford's kneeling it once again on 2nd-and-11. And the Giants are not going to take a timeout as well. So that is going to be the final score from SoFi. We cash, laying that 6.5 with the Rams, but feels kind of slimy, right? It feels dirty when you do it because of an injury. I really wanted to see what the Giants' offense looked like with Jackson Dart in the fold, because he was thrown from the pocket. He looked confident. On the throw he got hit on, he was very confident. And the ball was on target. Pushed it downfield in the face of pressure with a man defending his receiver downfield. It's just the player couldn't haul it in. I believe it was Malachi Fields on the play. But he put it right on the money. I was seeing a different side of Jackson Dart. I think that's why this disappoints me the most. I also did tweet right before this game started. Hey, you know, I'm on the Giants preseason win total over 7.5. I'm on the Rams minus 6.5 today, but maybe I'm wrong about the Rams tonight. Maybe the Giants are as good as everyone else is telling me. Like, I believe they're good, but people, I think, were getting a little bit out of their shoes on this. So I said, you know what? I'll take a little Jackson Dart 45-1 for NFL MVP. And what happened? He got hurt on the opening drive. So a bit of a mush there from me, but if you're going to bet into these markets and you're going to bet long shots, you're going to have egg on your face sometimes. And unfortunately for me, I got scrambled, I got sunny side, I got over easy, I got soft boiled, I got hard boiled. It's all over my face right now. Pause, no one isolate that audio and do anything with it going forward. 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
1: This is a Bloomberg Business of Sports report. On has signed Kylian Mbappe as a partner to develop soccer products that represent the brand, challenging Nike and Adidas dominance. On has also hired Thierry Henry as its director of soccer and will outfit Mbappe in newly designed boots using its light spray shoemaking technology. Mbappe will work with On staff to develop and test soccer shoes and apparel and represent the brand off the pitch. The New York Knicks suspended individual ticket sales after an internal error resulted in sky-high prices to see the NBA champs play their season opener in October. The cheapest available tickets on Ticketmaster and resale websites were over $1,000. Madison Square Garden Sports, which owns the Knicks, said that ticket prices will be set at 12% on average over last year's prices when it restarts individual ticket sales. Those who purchase tickets already will be refunded the difference. With a Bloomberg Business of Sports report, I'm Michael Barr.
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0: Final score, SoFi Stadium. The Rams win 28-6. They cover the 6.5-point spread. We go under the total of 47 and a hook. Welcome back into Cashing Out. I'm Dustin Sweetelson on VSiN, the Sports Betting Network. You can always check out the show on SiriusXM Channel 189, YouTube TV, the VSiN Watch app, and radio affiliates across the United States of God Bless America. How do we get here with the final score? Well, the story I told in the opening segment, opening drive, the New York Giants, they lose their quarterback, Jackson Dart. We don't know the severity of the knee injury, but it looked like a knee. And there was video making the rounds on social media of someone from the Giants medical staff coming up to John Harbaugh, and it seemed like he said 4 to 6 weeks for Dart. We'll find out more as they're about to do their post-game press conferences. But we only saw Jackson Dart on the opening drive, knocked out on the seventh play of the game. We also saw three straight punts from these teams to open things up. Then the Rams opened up their offense. Eight plays, 80 yards, finishing with a Davante Adams 31-yard touchdown. He was your first scorer of the game. He was 5.5 to 1 to do so. He also was minus 120 to score a touchdown in the contest. That rounded out the first quarter. Rams went into the second with the lead 7-0. The Giants then punted with Jameis Williams, Winston at quarterback. And the Rams went on a 6-play, 78-yard drive to go up 14-0. Kyren Williams minus 180 cashes as an anytime touchdown there. Then with 6:31 to go in the first half, Jameis Winston threw an interception. Trent McDuffie, the beneficiary on the other side, seemed like it was going to really unravel for the Giants at that point. They waited. It eventually did, but that was not the moment. As Stafford threw an interception right back on the ensuing drive, Giants punted, then Kyren Williams fumbled at the Rams' 11-yard line. That resulted in the Giants settling for a field goal. At that point, though, it's 14-3. We're near the end of the second half, and the Rams missed a field goal before the end of the half. So we went in the locker rooms, 14-3. The Rams covered minus 3.5 to end the first half. Under 23.5 also cashes on the first half number. We head to the third. They trade punts, and that's when Davante Adams does his thing and scores a second touchdown of the game. He was 5-1 to score two. He was the second shot on the board to do so. He winds up getting home with his second score of the game, resulting on a 7-play, 86-yard drive for the Rams, which gave them at that point a 21-3 lead. Giants then kicked a field goal to cut it to 21-6. It never felt that close, though, I got to tell you, watching the game. Rams punted, then we get to the fourth quarter, and the final score of the contest was a Terrence Ferguson 9-yard touchdown catch. Terrence Ferguson was plus 255 to score a touchdown in this game, and that caps off a great game from the second-year player out of Oregon, as he was the second leading receiver for the Rams on the day. In terms of props getting home for this contest, we'll begin on the Matthew Stafford Rams side of things. He went 22 of 31. Well, that puts him over on completions of 21.5 by the hook. He goes over or under the attempts. It was 32.5. He finished with 31. He goes well over his yardage of 238.5 with 327 thrown. 4 touchdowns for him, so that's over 1.5, which paid out minus 183, and he goes over on the interceptions, which was plus $1.24. He also cashes his longest over 38.5 with a 64-yarder to Davante Adams in the game. For Jackson Dart, it's unders everywhere across the board, except for interception, where he went over because he did throw one. He didn't throw one. That was Jameis Winston who threw one. So he goes under on everything across the board. Dart only played 7 plays in the game. Now, as far as receiving props go, how about this number? Davante Adams, 8 for 195. Puka Nacua was ruled out today. It felt like it was trending in that direction. Adams' receptions were 4.5, yardage 59.5. Most receiving yards was plus 260. All of those cash for the veteran player for the Rams. Terrence Ferguson had 6 for 54. That's over 2.5 receptions. That is over 31.5 yards as well for him. And then in terms of the other props that get home, Kyren Williams, no. Everyone pretty much stayed under their numbers for the most part for the Rams receiving-wise because they just didn't have to throw the ball very much. For the Giants, their leading receiver was Darnell Mooney. 2 for 48 through the air for Darnell Mooney in this one. He goes over his 1.5 receptions. He goes over his 20.5 yards in the contest. Isaiah Likely finished with 5 for 33. So over receptions, under on yards, though, for one Isaiah Likely, who burst on the scene week one and looked like that number two target through the air for Jackson Dart. Problem was, Jameis Winston came in the game, and the offense was just not as dynamic through the air today for Big Blue. Some other bets that got home, Malachi Fields under receptions, over on his yardage of 26.5. He finished with 2 for 30, so under receptions, over for yardage for him in the game. And then Cam Scataboo, well over his receiving props, and that makes sense because the game script got out of hand. They had to throw from behind. Scataboo finishes with 4 for 19 through the air. On the ground, though, for Cam Scataboo, he goes under both of his props. Under 14.5 attempts, under 51.5 yards, and he finishes with 12 for 36 on the ground. Kyren Williams on the other end for the Rams, he goes over his numbers, or his yardage, I should say, of 61.5 with 85. He went under his 13.5 attempts. He had 12 for 85 as Blake Corum goes over both his attempts and his yardage. Corum 12 for 79 on the ground. His attempts were 10.5. His yardage was 47 and a hook in this one. And that's pretty much it as far as the overs are concerned for Monday Night Football. Now, looking how these teams adjust going forward, obviously it's a bit different for the Giants because they lost their quarterback and we don't know how long Jackson Dart's going to be out. But in terms of this upcoming week, on a short week for the Rams, Originally, they were laying 1.5 at the Broncos. Curious if that number has been reposted yet, and I don't think it has. I do not see it currently up right now, and the Giants definitely is not up either. I'm going to try one other place, though, to see if it's available, because I'm curious if it moved at all with the Rams. 1.5, that's Sunday Night Football. That's prime time again for them. So while it is short rest, it's like as late as you can be, aside from playing Monday Night Football next week, for short rest for them. And pulling it up, I'm seeing 2.5s. Okay, DraftKings has a 2.5, BetMGM, South Point, all at 2.5. Hard Rock still has a 1 out there for the Rams. I would lay that one with the Rams if I could get that right now. I think they take care of business against the Denver team that was lucky to get out of Dodge with a win over the weekend. Total hasn't really moved. It looks like it's 45.5 across the board. That's what it was earlier today. For Tennessee and the Giants, I don't think that number is going to be available. In fact, I'm still seeing like some stale sixes out there. I'm sure those are actually pulled off the board. If that total is still around 43, though, I would certainly consider that for the Giants-Titans game this week. Revenge game for Brian Daboll, catching 6 points on the road. He's the offensive coordinator for the Titans, for those that don't know. Man, the Titans, though, off a really disappointing loss to the Eagles. I'd hate to back them thinking that they were going to walk away with a win and then Jalen Hurts turned it on in the fourth quarter. Now they have to go on the road to MetLife Stadium. But I don't think it's crazy to think that they can win that game. I really don't think it's crazy to think that they can win the game. How are the adjustments, though, in the futures market coming off Monday Night Football with the Rams winning 28-6? Looking at the NFC, the Rams were plus 445 pregame. They're now plus 390. The Giants go, wow. The Giants go from 25-1 to 35-1 to win the NFC. As far as their divisions are concerned, I'm sure there's going to be a huge move on the Giants here. Yeah, the Giants go from the third shot on the board in the East. They're still the third shot there, but they were plus 365 pregame. They're now up to plus 475. For the Rams, they're still right around where they were. Actually, they're longer than they were earlier today. San Francisco is the favorite in the West, plus 144. Of course, they have a win in the bank against Los Angeles. Seattle's plus 164, and then the Rams are plus 240, and then you have the Cardinals bring it up at 90-1. I don't hate the Rams at plus 240, I got to tell you. When you think about what this team's going to be, they're going to ramp up as the season goes on. I don't hate that. My obsession right now is looking at these divisional schedules, because that's what decides the divisions. I don't know why we get lost in a lot of the other stuff out there. Like, the head-to-head in the division is ultimately going to decide who winds up winning each of these things. And for the Rams, they won't see a divisional opponent again until Arizona in Week 6, right? The next divisional opponent after that is Arizona right before their bye in Week 10. Their season is stacked up, when you look at it, San Francisco again Week 14. Seattle, two times in the final three games for them. They absolutely can make their own breaks here. Like, that's the thing. And that's why I'm also on the Bears, and we'll talk about it later, is we have backloaded these schedules where they get decided these divisions in the final weeks of the season. So I'm not going to overreact to early on in the year what it looks like if the Rams started 1-1. It's not who they are now. It's who they're going to be. I know potential is a scary thing to bet on, but when you're betting in the futures market and you're getting these plus prices and you're getting value that we like to throw around all the time, the value is in the sense that the Rams do have a tough schedule, because after this, it's at Denver, it's at Philly, it's Buffalo, but then it eases up. Arizona at home, at the Raiders, hosting the Chargers, at Washington, at Arizona, and that's right before the Week 11 bye. So even if you just tread water against the really good teams, you take care of business against the bad teams. As long as you've found your groove for when it matters late in the season, as long as you're locked in Week 14, 15, 16, 17, 18, maybe they're not the one seed like we anticipated, they absolutely can still win the NFC West at a price of plus 240. All right, we'll put that in the rear view. We'll look back on the weekend that was in football, including those barking dogs and a coach that made a case for Coach of the Year. That's next on Cashing Out.
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9: Dustin Swindleson coming to you from the Circa Sportsbook in downtown Las Vegas. In case you missed it, Monday Night Football's in the books. 28-6 win for the Los Angeles Rams over the Giants. They cover the number, we go under the total, but the story is in the New York locker room. Jackson Dart left the game after an injury to his knee on the opening drive. We do have reports coming in. Ian Rappaport says, Jackson Dart's believed to have suffered a sprained MCL based on initial exams. X-rays were negative. MRI is coming Tuesday. Dart is expected to miss some time, though in general, positive news. And I think if you go back and watch the injury, that actually makes a lot of sense because there was no twisting, there was no contorting, nothing got stuck, nothing snapped. He just got smacked really, really hard. I mean, by a couple big dudes, in all fairness to him. But that's about as positive a report as the Giants could have gotten. The problem is, where do we stand on this win total for the Giants? Can I still get over 7.5? Because, oh, man, the next two games, in fact, the next three games, were a big part of why I liked over 7.5 wins. Do I believe in Jameis Winston to beat Tennessee, to beat Arizona at home, to go to Washington in week 5? Maybe they still don't have Jaden Daniels. If that is Marcus Mariota versus Jameis Winston, my God, turn back the clock to the 2016 draft, I believe it was. 2016, where they were the number one and two picks in that one. Then week 6, it's New Orleans. After that, week 7 at Houston for the Giants. Then they come out of the bye, and it's NFC East at Philly versus Washington. Host Jacksonville at Indy. San Francisco at Seattle. Cleveland, Detroit at Dallas, Philly. So we'll just play the win-loss game. We're going to assume it's at least a few games of Jameis Winston. I'll say they go, oh God, I don't want to say it, but I think they're going to go 1-3 in the next three. I think they're going to lose to Tennessee. I think they're going to lose to Arizona. And I think they're going to beat Washington on the road. And then for New Orleans, is there a chance that Jackson Dart is back? That feels, I'm being generous. But let's say they split. I'm going to use weeks 3 through 7 on the schedule for them. I will say they go 2-3. I'm probably being a little bit rose-colored glasses here, but I'll say they win two games there. They already have one in hand with the win over Dallas in week 1. So we'd be looking at 3 before the bye. Can we get 5 more wins post-bye? At Philly, no. Versus Washington week 10, maybe? Maybe we'll put that in the 50-50. So we're still at 3 wins. Jacksonville, probably not. At Indy, I actually think so. I know people are going to be like, well, they're on the road. Why do you believe in Daniel Jones? Because I've lived that Daniel Jones experience. Then it's San Francisco at Seattle. Yeah, boys and girls, we're not getting over this win total. We need them to win the next three to go over the win total, and I don't think that's going to happen with Jameis Winston at quarterback. It's as simple as that. I don't think it's going to happen, so that bet's going to be dead. In fact, what's the adjusted win total? Has it been reposted? Giants adjusted win total, looking over online, it's still 7.5. I could get off of it under 7.5 minus 120. I'm going to have to noodle that for a little. All right, let's look back on the weekend in the NFL. I do it every Monday with a little thing we called Like, Love, and Loathe. Everyone does good, bad, and the ugly. This is just me doing it under a different name because I don't want to sound like everyone else. But don't get it twisted. It's 100% what everyone else does in radio here. So here's what I liked from the weekend of the NFL. And we'll start with the barking dogs, man. You know, you wonder how things were going to go in week one. It felt very chalky. A lot of overs there. Wanted to see if the dogs could come alive in week two. They did. You had Cleveland winning outright as a 7.5-point dog at Tampa Bay. You had New Orleans winning as a 7.5, 8-point dog on the road at Baltimore. You had the Raiders on the road as a 6.5-point dog at the Chargers. Minnesota went to Chicago, won outright as 4.5-point dogs. And then Cincinnati plus 2.5. That cashes as an outright winner as well. So what I like from the weekend is we got some live dogs here, but also that created the chaos in Circus Survivor, where we've cut away almost all of this field now, and I'm still alive with one entry. I ain't looking to sell, and I ain't looking to overthink this thing. I'm already pretty much sure I'm going Kansas City against Miami. We live to fight another day. You all continue to stay cute. You all do these fancy things out there. I'm surviving and advancing like you're supposed to do in a Survivor contest. Now, here's what I liked from college football over the weekend. It's the Big 12. It's not that I think the Big 12 is as good as the other power schools. I still think it's kind of caught in the middle between power and group. But I like the fight I'm seeing from some of these teams in the Big 12. More specifically, I've always believed Texas Tech is susceptible, and they looked that part against Houston on Friday. The Cougs had a chance to win that game outright. I thought we were going to get that. We cashed our ticket on plus the 8.5 on the opener. But I think Texas Tech can be brought down. They are not the dominant force everyone was making them out to be. BYU's 3-0. They beat Colorado State pretty good over the weekend. Utah shut out Utah State. I think Utah's going to be a threat as well. I got to tell you, there's a few long shots that would intrigue me in this league. First of all, Arizona State. It was a little clunky at times because they were, you know, across the pond in England. But I like this offense. I like the potential of this offense in a shootout. They're ready for any fight with Reed Harris on the outside, Cutter Bowley a quarterback. Really strong run game for the Sun Devils. West Virginia, though, is the one that we need to talk about. Are we sure that Rich Rod can't win the Big 12? Mountaineers are 60-1. I kind of think with that run game with Hawkins back there, who's been awesome running this offense, with Cam Cook, who transferred from Jack State, I'm very high on West Virginia. And then Oklahoma State, let's not like count them out because week one they were horrible against Tulsa. 28-1 to win the Big 12. They did just beat Oregon. What if Oregon makes it to the Big 10 title game? All of a sudden that win looks better and better for the Pokes there. So I'm fascinated by how the Big 12 plays out because I do think this league is wide open. What I loved in the NFL was the New Orleans Saints going to Baltimore, not just covering plus 7.5, winning outright at right under plus 310 on the road. Ravens home opener. And if you go back to last year with the Saints winning and covering week two, Saints covering but losing at Detroit in week one, catching 7, you go back to last season, weeks 12 through 17, they covered every game. So we've got 8 straight covers for the New Orleans Saints by my math. Their head coach is Kellen Moore, who's found his quarterback in Tyler Shuck. Here's what Moore had to say about his QB.
10: Tyler's as tough as they come. He's a really special player, but his willingness to hang in there and play the really hard downs, and I think the rest of the team sees that, recognizes that. I think there's a lot of respect for what he's doing right now.
9: Yeah, and Kellen Moore's coaching him up. Let's also be fair to Kellen Moore as a coach. I think this guy might be brilliant. I think there's a reason why he was heralded for a long time. We saw what Jalen Hurts has looked like since he lost Kellen Moore. He hasn't been the same. That's the guy who guided them to a championship there in Philadelphia. Now he's got a guy in Tyler Shuck who no one really believed in, was a second-round pick, and he's got elite touch, and he's playing within the system where I think that they could potentially sweep awards. Kellen Moore's down to 7-1 for Coach of the Year. You've got Chris Olave 25-1 for Offensive Player of the Year. I'll break that down later on in the show. And then Tyler Shuck, could I interest you in 40-1 MVP if they win that division? I think he's just getting started here, and he's only going to get better. My only concern is injuries to their weapons, but I have concerns about injuries to everyone. Of those three I just named, Kellen Moore, second shot on the board for Coach of the Year. I think he should be the favorite. In fact, I think after the Giants lost on Monday Night Football, Kellen Moore will be the favorite at under 7-1 by the time we wake up in the AM. What I loved in the NFL was Trinidad, or in college football, was Trinidad Chambliss. Trinidad Chambliss is an all-time great college football player. He is now your Heisman favorite to win the award, and that's absolutely correct. He just took down LSU. He was brilliant. And if you go back during his time as the LSU quarterback, he started 16 games. He has led 9 go-ahead scoring drives in the fourth quarter. He did it against his former coach, against a loaded LSU roster, the best that money could buy. And he showed us all last year wasn't a fluke. This is a special talent. This is a special player. He's a runner, but he also runs to set up his arm. And if you watch him play, he's a combination of some of the most dangerous quarterbacks we've ever seen. He's got the playmaking of Johnny Manziel. He can go off script just like Johnny Football did. He's got breakaway speed like Lamar had in his Heisman season. He has the ability to throw it on the run like Kyler did at A&M back in the day. But here's the big one. Not since Cam Newton have I seen a player elevate an entire roster around him like Trinidad Chambliss is doing right now for Ole Miss. That roster's good. It's not great. He is exceptional. He is transcendent. He is one of the great all-time quarterbacks you will ever see in the history of college football. Last one here, Justin Herbert. We're loathing what we see with Justin Herbert. He's 0-3 in the playoffs. He's 0-2 to start the year. He's gotten worse. The turnovers still stink. But here's the big picture. We're 7 years in. We're still referencing talent for Justin Herbert. At some point, we've got to start referencing results, right? We have to go off the actual games being played. We can't go off potential here because that may never happen for Justin Herbert. And I'm just done making the excuses. And after this past week, I can tell you, I said I was done 2 weeks ago. I am now officially done laying points with the Chargers in any spot. And then finally, the last thing that I loathe from the weekend, that was in college football. Now, I had NC State plus 4.5, so I got a great number. I ended up somehow winning despite C.J. Bailey at the end of the game with 6 seconds left on his own 5-yard line, up by 3. The only thing he can't do is lose the football and allow Vanderbilt to score with no time left, and that's what he did. But that should be the end of the Dave Doran era in Raleigh. You can do better, trust me. Trust me, you can do better. This also kills my over 7.5 win total on the Wolfpack this year, but to me that was coaching. That was C.J. Bailey not knowing what to do in the moment. And to me, that begins and ends with the guy holding the clipboard. I think it's time. I think there's names out there. You can get Charles Huff. You can get Jamarcus Shepard. You can grab Jason Eck. I'd even go get Brian Hartline from USF after 1 year. Dave Doran, he's boring, and he's done at NC State.
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0: Hey, Vegas, it's Ryan, the hockey guy. 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I'm here to tell you there's a change coming that you'll love. 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
3: 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Monday Night Football and Week 2 of the NFL season is in the books. 28-6 your final score. The Rams with the win and the cover. As they were laying 6.5, we go under the total as well. And we're seeing some clips making the rounds that we'll play later on in the show. But Sean McVay, a little bit more lighthearted this time around after his first win of 2026. And we should note this. We brought it up yesterday on the show. One angle is off of a loss, Sean McVay is 34-20-3 against the spread. But here's why we laid 6.5 with the Rams tonight. Off an upset loss as a favorite. So when he's expected to win, how does he come out and respond? 18-8 against the spread. I know there's a lot of conversation on social media when I tweet out these trends. I got to tell you guys, I don't bet this because I think the trend is right. The trend supports the analysis that I already have, right? It's the cherry on top, and I think that's how you have to use it. That's how you have to use any information out there. You don't just blindly go, well, this team does X, Y, and Z, so it's going to work that way. You don't think the people setting the numbers have the same information available to them as you have in front of your fingertips, however you may be using it? Sometimes when it comes to these things, you got to find the right spots. And for me, this was a convergence of narratives coming together. The Giants flying high off a Sunday Night Football win against the Cowboys. Everyone's saying the Giants are back. John Harbaugh's rejuvenated this franchise. They're going to win the division. They're going to make the playoffs. By the way, I believed some of those things. But to me, you have to put your future look, right? The outlook down the road to the side when you're going to bet on NFL games. You have to look at it from in a vacuum. What are we having here? And on the other side, you had a Rams team that was angry, that was licking their wounds. They went to Australia. They didn't even get to do any sightseeing. At least San Francisco got to go around there and see what was going on. You got to see some kangaroos, some dingoes eating babies or something over there. The Rams didn't get to do anything. This was not a vacation for them. They flew in, they played the game, they lost, got their butts whooped, and then came back and had plenty of time to prepare for the Giants. That's why I laid 6.5, but also because the numbers for McVay jumped off the page on top of it. That off of a loss, what do great coaches do? They make adjustments, right? That is so imperative here. If you're going to be betting on people, specifically laying points, I think that's important to note because bad teams can still cover numbers. Bad teams can still get home if the number's too big in a lot of instances. But if you're going to lay it with a good team, they need to have their A game. And we were laying a touchdown in primetime. McVay 18-8 against the spread, off an upset loss now as a favorite in his career. 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Cashing out, I'm Dustin Sweetelson, VSiN, the Sports Betting Network. And it is Monday. Numbers have been out, and lines are on the move. So want to throw these out there right now as NFL Week 3. We are seeing some pretty intriguing moves here, especially in the totals market. We'll begin with the sides, though. Seattle was laying 5.5 this week at Washington. It is now 6.5.
4: with Seattle laying it on the road, because the news we'll talk about in just a little bit, but Marcus Mariota is going to be the starter for the Commanders this week. Ooh, Circa's up to 7? Wow. Up to a touchdown here. You know what I just said earlier in the show? I'm just going to be chalky and take the Chiefs this week against the Dolphins. I might be taking the Seahawks on the road at Washington, especially if Sam Darnold winds up returning for the Seahawks here. So we go from 5.5 up to 7 now on the Seattle game at Washington this week. Kansas City, as I mentioned, open 10.5 on the road in Miami. We are up to 11.5, I'm seeing, at a couple different locations here. So a one-point move in the direction of the Chiefs. Some trends, by the way, in favor of laying the wood here. Mike McDaniel for the Seattle game, he's 16-2 straight up, 13-14 against the spread on the road. He's also 7-1 against the spread, 6-3 to the under on the road as a favorite of 7 or less. Andy Reid for this game with Kansas City, number's not great when he's a big favorite. So as a road favorite of 7.5-14, Big Red is 3-11 covering the number, 12-3 to the over on the road favored by 7.5-14. We have Minnesota opening minus 2.5, and that's now down to 1.5 against Tampa Bay. And that game being played at Tampa Bay at Raymond James. And I'm actually seeing a 1 out there right now with Minnesota laying it. And that's interesting because I feel like, yeah, it would have went the other way with Kyler Murray news being positive and him returning. But either way, Kevin O'Connell is a road favorite of 7 or less. He's 8-2 against the spread. While Todd Bowles on the other end, he's just 4-7 covering the number as a home dog of 7 or less. I would consider laying it here with Minnesota. Bowles feels like a dead man walking. I'm all for looking for contrarian, ugly dogs, especially home dogs, but this one's getting shorter, and I don't really agree with it. There are major fundamental issues with the Buccaneers right now. If you're watching them play, the number one thing that stands out, they miss Mike Evans. Mike Evans is a kingmaker. Let's go back to Johnny Manziel at A&M, where he just threw up 50-50 balls for him, and Evans made things happen. We then look at the end of the career of Tom Brady. Struggling offensively in New England, goes down to Tampa. All of a sudden, he goes from some of his career worst numbers across the board, and Mike Evans turns him into a Super Bowl winning quarterback again. Right? Don't underestimate what a 6'4", 6'5", wide radius guy who can make plays the way that he can, specifically in the red zone as well. How much a guy like Baker Mayfield misses him here. The receivers for Tampa are nice, but there are a lot of secondary pieces there. I think that's a big issue right now for Tampa Bay, and I'm considering just going Minnesota money line here on the road this week. We've got Baltimore from 3-3.5 laying it this week as they are going to Dallas. So, ooh, you know what? It's back down to 3, it looks like, actually. I am not seeing a 3.5 out there right now. We are back down to 3 in the market with Baltimore favored on the road. I kind of like the road favorite here. I think it's a great get-right spot for them. Dallas' defense still has a ton of issues. And I think if Lamar is going to do what he claims he's going to do and take them to the next level, we got to go back to the old Lamar. You got to run the football. You got to pound the rock. And I do think, if you go look, Jaden Daniels, before he got hurt in the first half, was torching this defense on the ground. Imagine what Lamar Jackson and Derrick Henry are going to be able to do against Dallas this week here. I know you don't love laying a field goal on the road, and I know the market's moving against me. I am not back in Dallas here. Give me a break. Philadelphia, minus 3.5. It opened with them on Monday night. Now, this could be because of the injury to one Caleb Williams. But, you know what? I believe it got up. I thought it got higher than 3.5, but I'm seeing 3s now. And I'm seeing a couple 3.5 still out there. But 3 at DraftKings total, you know what? We have conflicting numbers on the total. Open 44. I'm seeing 43.5. I'm seeing 44.5 out there. And I'm seeing 44 available. So whichever side you want to bet, over or under, it's out there. Nick Sirianni, 13-14 against the spread on the road as a favorite of 7 or less. So not very good there. He's also only 4-7 covering the number on Monday Night Football, but is 8-3 to the under. Ben Johnson, 3-1 covering as a home dog of 7 or less. But we're likely seeing Tyson Bagent. To me, the under 44.5 is probably the direction to look. The only problem I would have with actually betting that is that Chicago's defense stinks. And Philadelphia might run it up. And so many possessions and Bagent throwing from behind, they could just rack up some points here. So as of now, I'm laying off of that one. And then we have Arizona taking on San Francisco. where the Niners are hosting this one. We opened 8.5. And it moved, I thought I saw sevens earlier today, but now I'm seeing back to, you know what, Caesars has a 7.5 out there. So 8.5's also available as well, but 7.5 at Caesars here. Shanahan's 11-7 against the spread, 11-8 to the under, as a home favorite of 7.5-14 this week. Of those games I just mentioned, I was considering the most Seattle and Washington to the under. I just don't think the Commanders are going to do anything. But the Commanders' team total is probably the best way to approach that one, just in case the Seahawks offense, if they get Darnold back, is feeling a little bit spicy here. But those are the line moves as far as the sides are concerned. Carolina and Cleveland, that one had a move on the total of 2.5 points, by the way. We've got that one opening 40.5, and I'm seeing 42.5 right now in the market. And I really don't know how we're getting to 42.5. That feels like lofty expectations. Seattle, Washington down 41, down to 39.5. Cincinnati and Pittsburgh from 43.5 down to 42, a 1.5 point move there. And then Baltimore and Dallas, that total moved a point towards the over, 51.5 up to 52.5. I do anticipate fireworks as far as that game is concerned. What are the vibes like in Hallis Hall? How long will Caleb Williams be back? And what's the level of belief in Tyson Bagent? We'll discuss it all when we return on Cashing Out.
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1: It's been a rough 24 hours if you're a first-round quarterback. Welcome back into Cashing Out. I'm Dustin Sweetelson. It's VSiN, the Sports Betting Network. So in case you missed it on Monday Night Football, Jackson Dart left the game with what is being called by a couple reporters out there, a sprained MCL. We don't know his status for the upcoming few weeks here for the New York Giants. Then on Sunday, we had a couple big injuries from two players from the same draft. Jaden Daniels with a dislocated elbow for Washington. And then the big one in Chicago is Caleb Williams injured his hamstring. It looked dramatic. There's a lot of opinions about the way Caleb reacted, which I find everyone with a strong opinion to be very odd and very consistent, though, in their thoughts of Caleb Williams. To help us dissect all of that and figure out what it means for the Bears down the road, coming off a 9-3 loss in week two to Minnesota, we're going out to the Progressive guest line, welcoming in Zach Pearson, BearReport.com beat writer at Zach_Pearson on X. And he joins us now on the Progressive guest line. So talk to me, Zach. I can't imagine there's been many locker rooms that had the feel yesterday felt at Soldier Field. Take us through it. What was the vibe like following not just the loss, but the potential loss of Caleb Williams?
2: Yeah, it was an interesting one. You could definitely tell the players, you know, were a little shocked and kind of, you know, the moment was still kind of fresh in their minds after the game. You know, the crowd reaction in the stadium, I haven't seen anything like it. Basically, the Derrick Rose injury was like the last thing or the thing that popped in my mind first. But thankfully, you know, we saw Caleb in the locker room walking out, really wasn't walking with much of a limp. Teammates were pretty positive. You know, that kind of gave me the first impression that, you know, might not be serious after all, despite what happened on the cart and in the towel over the head and everything. So, yeah, the locker room was definitely interesting. I think they were more mad that they lost the game and they felt like, you know, they let a team off the hook. The defense gave up 9 points, and they only scored 3 points in the game. So I think there's more frustrations with that in terms of anything else.
1: Now, you got to chat with

0: some of the guys earlier today. I know they had a media session. What was the energy like following the news that it wasn't catastrophic for Caleb, that it was a hamstring injury? We still don't know when he's going to be available, but how do they all seem today?
1: Yeah, Ben Johnson was just the same Ben Johnson. He's a tough one to crack sometimes. He was stewing more on the game and the mistakes that his team made yesterday with the penalties, fumbling at the goal line, the interception, things like that. He did, you know, tell us about Caleb and said he believes it's encouraging news. And the interesting thing is he told us that he does not think that Caleb Williams will practice this week, but he is not ruling him out. And they don't have to rule him out just yet. The first injury report for them is Thursday with the Monday night game. So that was kind of interesting. But, you know, Ben was just kind of, you know, stone cold faced Ben Johnson, which is what he always is. And players that we got to talk to, you know, Jonah Jackson, obviously the offensive lineman, obviously not happy about the injury, but he didn't seem too worried either. They have faith in Tyson Bagent as well, who's going to take over at quarterback.
0: Well, for Monday Night Football, the Eagles on the road are laying a field goal. This move from 3.5 to 3, so maybe some positive signs that Caleb could be available for this one. If it is Tyson Bagent, we've seen Tyson Bagent play before and do well. How do you think he fits what Ben Johnson wants to do, and can they hang with an Eagles team coming to town?
1: Yeah, you know, he obviously doesn't have the mobility and the escapability that Caleb Williams has to turn, you know, nothing into something. The arm isn't as good as Caleb Williams, but I think he's a fine fit for Ben Johnson's system. And Ben Johnson wants to run the football. He wants to help the quarterback. And we saw that when you watched these two teams play on Black Friday last year. The Bears ran the football a lot, and they ran it effectively. I believe they'll have that same game plan. And I think for Bagent, you know, I hate using the word game manager. I don't know if he's going to have to go out there and throw for 300 yards or anything like that. If he can just play turnover-free football, move the chains, I think they'll have a shot at winning this game. It's probably going to come down to the Bears' defense, oddly enough, because I don't know what to expect. You know, they give up the 30-something points to the Carolina Panthers, and, you know, obviously the elements weren't the same on Sunday, but they looked pretty good against the Vikings offense. So I think it's going to come down to the defense, and, you know, I think the Bears' game plan should be control the clock, run the football, play good defense, and, you know, we'll see what Tyson Bagent has. He's been in Ben Johnson's system for 2 years now. Ben Johnson raved about him today, saying that he's seen, you know, improvement since he got to Chicago with Tyson Bagent. They're confident in him, and, you know, I'm intrigued to see if he can get, you know, Colson Lovell in the ball, Luther Bird in the ball, and, you know, guys like Roma Dunze as well.
0: Zach Pearson is our guest, BearReport.com, @Zach_Pearson. You can find him over on X, doing a great job laying the foundation of what this looks like for Chicago going forward, because the Bears right now, critical juncture of their season, may or may not have Caleb Williams, but you mentioned the defense. Can we talk about what was the game plan in the offseason? Because I'm just curious. I know they wanted to address it. I know they tried to make moves. They just couldn't get anyone to pull the trigger on a trade. What's the biggest concern you have for that side of the football this year?
1: Yeah, I mean, I think it starts with the pass rush. That was a big concern, obviously, going into the season as well. And oddly enough, you know, they gave up on one of their top pass rushers in terms of a defensive tackle with Gervon Dexter. You know, they traded him to Atlanta, and that's a whole contract situation there. But they didn't do much to improve the pass rush. And, you know, there was whispers that they were in on Max Crosby. I believe they called the Raiders. They just couldn't get it done. They want to meet that price. But for what I know is they weren't very high on this edge rusher class in terms of the NFL draft. And that's why, you know, we saw them take a center. We saw them take a tight end. Saw them take Xavion Thomas, you know, a special teams player and a wide receiver compared to some of the edge rushers that were on the board. So I think for Ryan Poles, he knew that, you know, pass rush was an issue, but they're banking on Austin Booker taking the next step forward, and he had a sack on Sunday. They're banking on Dio Domingo having a better year and staying healthy, and they're banking on Montez Sweat. Now, Dio arguably had the better of the games against the Vikings of the three. You know, Montez Sweat didn't get a sack. I believe he played on 36 total snaps of the 52 on defense, which paid him a lot of money to be out there. He's got to be out there. So, yeah, I think the pass rush still remains the issue, but their secondary's also been hit with injuries. You know, they have a starter, Dylan Thiemann, who is a rookie at safety, and they're rotating Xavier Woods and Cam Lewis. And Kyler Gordon, their starting nickel, hasn't been, you know, there. He hasn't played. He's been on PUP and IR now, so they'll have to wait for him. And Tyrique Stevenson and Jalen Johnson are looking like question marks early in the season.
0: Zach Pearson is our guest. BearReport.com beat writer at @Zach_Pearson. You can find him on X. How about the division? Because I got to tell you, I wasn't very high on the Lions coming into the year, and I think a lot of those flaws are being exposed at least through the first 2 weeks of the season. Minnesota's the favorite to win it at +194. Detroit's +205. The Packers are +320. You can get the Bears as high as almost 5-1 right now, which I did today. Am I crazy for thinking this team, even with the Caleb injury, can still win this division?
1: No, you're not crazy. I think any one of those teams can win the division. And there's key storylines, obviously. The Packers with Micah Parsons, how good will he be and how good will that defense be? The Lions' secondary is just decimated. And then Minnesota, I think the key for them is going to be Kyler Murray. If Kyler Murray's good, I think they'll win that division. But the Bears, you know, it doesn't look like Caleb's going to be out for a long term. They have a some winnable games coming up. You know, after Philadelphia, they host the Jets. They also play the Packers. They play the Falcons. They play the Dolphins this year. And they still have essentially five divisional games left. So I wouldn't say the Bears are out of it by any means. But it's just going to depend on the health of Caleb Williams and when he can return. So it's going to be a fun division to watch. And it could be one of those divisions where first one of 10 wins the division. We'll have to kind of see here at the end.
0: All right, Zach, last question here. It's going to be the hardest one you're going to get from anyone for the foreseeable future. What is the best beef in Chicago? Because I've had Portillo's a couple times. I've had Al's beef. Am I missing? Okay. What is the best beef in Chicago?
1: You are missing one. It's technically not Chicago. It's right on the edge. Elmwood Park, Johnny's Beef, North Avenue is the best beef you will have in Chicago. I'm not biased. I literally live about 5 minutes away from it. But you can get an Italian beef, an Italian ice. And here's how you'll know it's good. When you walk in, there's no seating. It's just a counter that you can kind of stand at. And it's always busy and packed there. So, yeah, Johnny's is my pick, but you honestly, you can't go wrong with anywhere in Chicago, to be honest.
0: It's the best sandwich in America. I'm amazed at the pub and the agenda that the Philly cheesesteak has gotten for such a long time. I don't understand why. Maybe because it's harder. Yeah. The Chicago beef is just harder to make. Anyway, Zach, that was awesome, man. Love chatting with you. You did a great job. Would love to do it later on in the season as well. Read Zach Pearson, BearReport.com, and on X, @Zach_Pearson. Thanks so much for doing this tonight, man. I really appreciate it.
1: Anytime. Thank you for having me on, and have a good rest of the week.
0: 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I'm Dustin Sweetelson. Still to come on the program, we'll go to another locker room where the vibes probably aren't quite like we just heard in Chicago, right? You thought they'd be a little bit more down on the dumps. Zach Pearson did an awesome job breaking that down, taking us behind the scenes. I imagine it's going to be a different vibe with the Chargers. 0-2 start, favored in both their games, to the Cardinals, to the Raiders. Justin Herbert, what do we do with him going forward? We'll do that in about an hour. But when we come back, we have to hit the top stories in the NFL. Caleb Williams, the update on his injury. We have a new starting quarterback for the Falcons. How does that impact player props for Thursday night? And Kyler Murray makes his return for the Vikings. That's next on Cashing Out.
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1: Later on this hour, we'll discuss the new Heisman Trophy favorite who, if you were paying attention during the Core Four, you would have two tickets in pocket on the two players at the top of the betting board right now. Now, it's a little bit early for my victory lap. I will acknowledge that. However, we've got one big game in the books for one of them. We have another one with his game coming a few weeks down the road. We're sitting in a good position right now as far as the Heisman Trophy is concerned. And later on in the show, we'll play a little Dead or Alive. I'll throw it out there. You tell me, at Dustin Sweetelson, at VSiN Live, is this ticket dead or alive? Because there is someone who's moved down the board that I think might be a little bit valuable right now, just based on the situation. I'm Dustin Sweetelson. This is Cashing Out on VSiN, the Sports Betting Network. It's time, though, right now to tackle the top stories in the National Football League, and we do it every single night with the three-point stance.
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3: I saw some. I saw.
0: This is three-point stance.
4: Hey, I'm just here so I don't get fined.
3: We'll play intramurals, brother.
1: And as we just touched on last segment with Zach Pearson, Caleb Williams is the first story of the night. He avoids major injury where it looked catastrophic. There's a lot of people really upset that he was upset, that he thought his season was over. It's weird. The same people who don't like that he paints his fingernails also don't like that he showed emotion thinking that his season might be done. Except doesn't that show how much he cares and how much he wants to be on the field? Either way, I digress. We may see Caleb Williams this week for Monday Night Football, where Philadelphia is laying 3 on the road at Soldier Field. Ben Johnson said it sounds like it's going to be a week-to-week deal, and we'll see how this shakes out. But for Monday Night Football, total's 44.5. And if I'm doing anything with Chicago going forward, y'all got to check out this schedule. It's absolutely wild. I don't understand why they're 5-1 to win the division. I admit I'm dumb sometimes, so maybe there's something I'm not missing. But they have winnable games. And the thing is, when you're going to win your division, you have to win those games against the teams in your division. Well, guess what? They go to Green Bay in Week 5. There is a very good chance, and very likely it seems like, Caleb Williams will be playing in that game. And they have more firepower than the Packers do. There's no reason they can't go to Lambeau Field and pick up a win. After that, their next division game is Thanksgiving Day at Detroit. They're ready for it. Ben Johnson, student versus the master, Obi-Wan versus Darth Vader. I got to remember, how'd that go? I think Darth Vader actually won that. Didn't he kill Obi-Wan technically? Like, Obi-Wan did that thing where he didn't actually die, though. Like, he took his spirit out of his body and he disappeared, right? Isn't that what happened, nerds? Someone tell me, at Dustin Sweetelson. Either way, they have Detroit week 12, and then we're looking at them not playing another divisional game till week 16 versus Green Bay. That's at home. Versus Detroit, that's at home. At Minnesota week 18, there's no reason they can't take care of business and win this division. I think that number is a complete overreaction. Give me them. Plus 490. I threw it up at VSiN.com/picks earlier today. The Bears to win the North. King of the North. Now, King of the South, I don't know if that's a title that anyone's really going to be overwhelmingly enthusiastic about in the NFC. New Orleans looks like the class, but that's because Atlanta looks like they're terrible. However, they got positive news. And that's Michael Penix Jr. was named the Falcons starting quarterback for their matchup with the Green Bay Packers on Thursday Night Football. For our sake, for viewership, for entertainment purposes, this is a positive development for the Falcons. Green Bay goes from a 7-point favorite down to 6.5, total 44.5, and I'm seeing 43.5 available at one shop right now. But Michael Penix, last year, 9 games with offensive coordinator at the time, Zach Robinson, who, by the way, might stink because Tampa Bay's offense looks terrible. 9 games, 60%, 1,982 yards through the air, 9 touchdowns and 3 interceptions. Now, let's see what it looks like this week in a new system under Kevin Stefanski, because I was someone who was anti-Atlanta when Tua was set to be the starter. But if it winds up being Michael Penix and he's healthy, if he can just build a little bit and be serviceable, they can contend in this division. I don't think they win the division. I still think the Saints are the best team, and I was wrong about them. But I do think Atlanta can contend. But more importantly for player props, the return of Penix to this lineup did a few things for me and forced me to bet 2 plays for Thursday. I went Bijan Robinson over 40.5 receiving yards. Green Bay just allowed 5 for 63 through the air to Breece Hall and the Jets. Now Bijan comes in, who's a monster with the yards after the catch. And with Penix in the lineup last year, he averaged 4.9 catches, 53.7 yards receiving. I also added Drake London, where I'm going to pay the juice here. I went over 4.5 receptions at minus 144. He cleared this number in 7 to 9 games with Penix at quarterback last year. In fact, he averaged 6.7 catches, 90 yards per game with Penix. I'm a bit concerned the stretch plays won't be there, so I didn't go yards. Instead, I'm going to go receptions because Drake London needs to be like Mike Evans is wherever he goes, moving the chains, third down, big-time plays, critical moments. Penix knows that's where the bread's buttered. I think both these guys go off, and they get a huge boost with their quarterback, Michael Penix Jr., back, even if he's not amazing. As far as trends go for Thursday night football, Kevin Stefanski is 4-1 against the spread, 4-1 to the over on Thursdays. He's 12-17, though, covering the number as a road dog of 7 or less, 18-11 to the over in that role of a road dog of 7 or less. Matt LaFleur, 8-3 against the spread, 7-4 to the over when playing on Thursday. 20-12 is Matt LaFleur against the spread as a home favorite of 7 or less. I would take Atlanta and the points here. I just think Green Bay is going to allow them to move the football now that they have an actual quarterback there, but I don't love it enough to bet it right now, especially not at 6.5. Final story in the three-point stance. We stay in that NFC North where Minnesota gets their quarterback back. Kyler Murray cleared from concussion protocol. He's going to return to the starting lineup Sunday against the Tampa Bay Buccaneers. Now, this one opened 2.5. It's down to 1 where I sit at circa. Total stayed pretty much at 43, although I'm seeing some 43.5s out there as well. Week 1 against Green Bay, we didn't see a whole lot of Kyler Murray. But I'll tell you this. What I did see was nothing new, and I'm concerned. As someone who was originally bullish on Minnesota adding Kyler Murray, I'm not sure this is going to work. Straight up, he looked like the same guy. He did a couple reckless things. For starters, the concussion, right? The concussion's on him. This wasn't a dirty hit. This wasn't a late hit. This was Kyler Murray doing what he normally does, and that's competing without a plan. He just started running because he had to move out of the pocket because he can't see receivers downfield, whether they're open or not, and then had no plan to get down, waited till the last second, and got hit in the head, ended up with a concussion. Like, I'm not trying to be crass here, but this is Kyler Murray's fault because he was playing recklessly early in the season. On top of that, he threw an interception. And that interception, that was the old Kyler Murray. That was Kyler Murray with Cliff Kingsbury back in the day. There has been no evolution in this guy as a quarterback. He went and tried to throw it to the sidelines, where again, I'm not making fun of him. I am just stating a fact. He can't see his receivers. Results in an interception. I don't know how Kevin O'Connell is going to scheme this up here. For as brilliant as he is, doing more with less, I think Stefanski's going to be tough. Tampa Bay is allowing, though, the 11th most pass yards through two games, 10th most rush yards to quarterbacks. Despite him coming off the concussion, I think his rush yard prop, depending what they set it at, might be worth looking at this week against Tampa Bay. It's Cashing Out. I'm Dustin Sweetelson. You're listening to VSiN, the Sports Betting Network. Week 2 of the NFL season is in the books. We wrapped up with Monday Night Football as the Rams took down the Giants 28-6. They cover, laying 6.5. We go under the total as well. But the story coming out of this game is Jackson Dart. Leaves after the opening drive for Big Blue. Looked like a knee injury. We're hearing reports that it's an MCL sprain. John Harbaugh, the head coach of the Giants, was asked about that following the loss.
5: NFL Network's initial report right after the game is a sprained MCL for Jackson. Is that the case?
6: Yeah, we'll know more tomorrow. That's in the neighborhood of it, I would say. We'll get an MRI tomorrow and have a really good feel for it and be able to give you more information then.
1: Yeah, for the Giants, I mean, I don't know what this looks like as someone who's on the over 7.5 win total because they've got Tennessee and Arizona coming up, and when I bet over 7.5 wins, those were victories in my book. After that, they go to Washington. I actually thought preseason they could hang with New Orleans. If they have Jackson Dart because that game's in New Jersey, they can hang and even beat New Orleans, but they're not doing it with Jameis Winston based on what I saw today, as Winston went 11 of 27 for 111 and an interception and just could not operate within the offense. On the other end, you have the Rams. They moved to 1-1 on the year after the loss to in Australia to the 49ers to open the season. Here's what Sean McVay had to say about them getting back on the right track.
7: We got the right people. Yeah, I think it, you know, sometimes you win, sometimes you learn. And, you know, sometimes you have a coach that, you know, makes travel plans that puts you in a bad spot. So, there you go.
1: I love that. You know who else loves that? Those players love it. The fact that he took ownership was like, yeah, I botched this. I maybe overthought the trip to Australia. I wanted to get in, get out. I didn't want you guys to be affected the rest of the way. We don't know, by the way, how that's going to pay off down the road for San Francisco, the way that they were there early and got acclimated. They looked fine coming back because they had Miami. But we don't know if there's lingering effects. I think McVay learned a lesson here, and I think his locker room is going to love that he just said that. And, oh, by the way, they're still 6.5-1 to win the Super Bowl. See, now we're at a point where we go to 5-1, up to 6.5-1. They're going to get healthier. They're going to get Myles Garrett back. 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
14: This week's Finley Cadillac Henderson Player Performance of the Week is from the NFL, and it's going to Ashton Jeanty for his performance versus the Dolphins week one, helping the Raiders pick up the 27-13 victory. Ashton carried the ball 23 times for 102 yards, which is an average of 4.4 yards per carry for all those mathematicians out there. He also was the leading receiver for the Raiders with 6 catches for 45 yards and 2 touchdowns. And following the game, this is what Ashton had to say about his overall performance.
15: First off, I mean, our coaches did a great job preparing us for this game. O-line, receivers, tight ends, my fullback, Hayward, doing a great job in the running game. You know, so I just felt very prepared for the game. And then as a team, we just went out there and executed. So that helped me make plays out there as well.
14: Also, that was Ash's third career 100-yard game. So what did his head coach, Clint Kubiak, feel about the performance? Here he is following the game.
16: Coming off his injury, I'd say, you know, it's kind of on par from what we've come to expect from him. He's been a leader throughout. What he did tonight is what we expect from him, but doing it on a with a bad ankle with a little bit less practice than he's used to, I think just tells you the kind of guy you're dealing with.
14: And the accolades keep on rolling in for one Ashton Jeanty. He joins 49ers running back Christian McCaffrey and former NFL running back Brian Westbrook as the only players with multiple games of at least 100 rushing yards and 2 receiving touchdowns, and is the only running back in Raiders history to record 2 games with multiple receiving touchdowns in his first 20 career games. Not to be outdone by being the 8th running back in NFL history to record 2 games with multiple receiving touchdowns within his first 20 career games, and just the 2nd since the AFL-NFL merger in 1970, joining Bill Jones. Most importantly, Jeanty's performance provided a blueprint for how Las Vegas can be competitive when the time comes to face tougher opponents. Establishing an effective run game mixed with Cousins' short and intermediate throws, the Raiders were able to control the time of possession. Las Vegas had the ball for 34 minutes and 53 seconds compared to Miami's 25 minutes and 7 seconds. The Raiders had 2 drives of at least 10 plays that lasted more than 7 minutes each, including the 16-play, 93-yard scoring drive to begin the game. So shout out to Ashton Jeanty, who, again, just a few weeks ago, looked like he was going to miss significant time in the 2026 season to end up leading the team to a victory in game number 1. That was the Finley Cadillac Player Performance of the Week, brought to you by Finley Cadillac Henderson. 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You know what that is. It's the Escalade. They've got the Escalade IQ, the Lyric, the CT4, and my new favorite, the CT5 Plus. 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And the only thing that you got to do when you get there is let them know that your boy Q sent you.
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1: 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He's Jeff Erickson, RotoWire Senior Editor. You can also check him out on X, at Jeff_Erickson, and he joins us now on the Progressive Guest Line. So before we look ahead, let's look back briefly here, Jeff, because there's a lot to digest. And we'll start with Monday Night Football. The sales were sucked out of this one, where it felt like we were going to have a fun primetime game. Could the Giants live up to the expectations following week one against Dallas? Are the Rams in trouble after the trip to Australia and losing to the Niners? Well, Jackson Dart got injured on the opening drive. Rams go on to win 28-6. They cover 6.5. We go under 47.5. Any great takeaways for you from this one?
17: Yeah, yet another situation where we have wide receiver injuries that are a big part of this as well. It's not just Jackson Dart, but Malik Nabers dislocated his shoulder, popped it back in on the sideline there, but basically had a nothing game, and we don't know what's going to happen going forward with him. Obviously, the Puka Nacua situation is something to monitor there. The Rams, at least they have Davante Adams they can throw to. They have Terrence Ferguson they can throw to. They have two really good backs that you have to account for. Other teams don't have that luxury. Hello to Houston Texans. Is an example of that. You know, there's a few other. I mean, wide receiver injuries have been just massive so far this year. You look up and down the board, just so many bad ones here. The A.J. Brown one on the opening night of the season. You know, you look at the New England passing offense. They won, but it wasn't because of Drake May. It wasn't because of the passing offense. It was because of the defense just throttled the Steelers. But they had one good pass to a blown coverage on Romeo Doubs, and that was basically it. I mean, there weren't too many big plays in the passing game for them. Pittsburgh lost Michael Pittman. The Colts lost Alec Pierce again. That's a big one. Zay Flowers did not play. It's just disaster after disaster here.
1: Who are you looking at on the waiver wire for the wide receiver spies? Denzel Boston still available in some leagues? Like, what's your level
17: Not
1: of trust? Yeah, what's the level of trust?
17: I'd love to have hooking? Denzel Boston to be able to plug in at this point in time.
1: Yeah, so
17: I'm thinking of
1: going
17: Steve Blitnikoff. I'm thinking about going like Steve Largent. You know, anybody named Steve, really. It's tough out there, man. Especially like I play in the NFFC, and it's 20 roster spots in a 12-team league. It's picked over pretty bad. You know, you're pretty happy to get Kendrick Bourne and hope that that's for real. But that means I'm also giving up on Marvin Harrison Jr., which I want to be able to do. So I've got this team. No Flowers. Jaden Reed, another guy that got carted off very first drive of the game. Like, that looks pretty serious, too. So I have those two are already out. I don't know if Flowers is going to play against Dallas in Rio. We'll find out about that on that terrible field. And then I have Marvin Harrison Jr. Can I start him with any confidence? He had... You know, he's had one catch all season. No catches last week. One target. What are we doing here?
1: No, I don't even know. Because everyone's bringing up this nepotism thing just because his dad's a Hall of Famer. He was ultra productive in college. He was the best receiver in college. Like, it wasn't even a question. How about quarterback? Jackson Dart going to be out for a bit. Maybe Caleb Williams is out. Jaden Daniels is going to be out for a few weeks. If you're on the waiver wire for quarterback, who are your favorite targets this week?
17: Well, and just look at who they're playing in those respective teams, too. The Bears, they get the Eagles on Monday night. That's not going to be any fun. The Commanders, they get Seattle. Again, no fun. So you're looking at Jameis Winston, who is used to be the definition of fun until he threw for 111 yards tonight. But he does get a home game against the Titans. So that's the one I'd prioritize if he starts. You know, I've heard conflicting reports. It's obviously we're in the fog of injury here with Jackson Dart. But... You know, there was that rumor on the sidelines where you heard one of the coaches telling John Harbaugh 4 to 6 weeks with Dart. We'll see about that. Dart, you know, then the counter report that Dart had to be like have the uniform pulled off him. You know, I don't know if that's true either, but that's something we may have him. We may not have him. Michael Penix is coming back this week. You know, maybe you want to do that, but that's short. That's a short game for Atlanta on the turnaround at Green Bay on Thursday night. And Michael Penix, what's the upside? What's the payoff there? I mean, the upside is you get good players to play with, but you know, I can't tell my how too many people are that excited about Penix's status going into the season.
1: No, as much as he's an upgrade, it's like anyone who's ever played quarterback would have been an upgrade for Atlanta. Jeff Erickson is our guest. RotoWire.com senior editor at Jeff_Erickson. You can find him on X. Well, talk to me this week. What jumps out to you on the board? Because we've got an AFC South matchup with Houston going to Indianapolis. Texans are laying 2.5 on the road. 43.5 is the total. Texans off the loss to Cincinnati. Indy off the loss to Kansas City on Sunday night. What do you want to do here?
17: Yeah, I just spent like 3 minutes just talking about wide receiver injuries, and Nico Collins probably isn't going to play in this game, and yet I still like the Houston Texans in this one. Their defense is intact. Their defense, you know, they put Orlando Brown through the hurt cycle. It's just because Ja'Marr Chase is superhuman, and so is Dexter Lawrence. You know, the Houston Texans were so shell-shocked by what was happening to their running game. They went out of their head in some situations there, including in the second half. They had a 4th and inches, and instead of going for it like most normal teams would do, they tried to kick a 58-yard field goal, and they fell short on that there. And this is against the Bengals. But Dexter Lawrence is just that much of a difference maker. He stuffed him on an earlier 4th and 1. I think the Houston running backs had 14 carries for 18 yards in this one. The Colts do not have Dexter Lawrence. Do not have anybody that's a force multiplier like that there. I'm not that worried about them being able to just throttle the running game for the Houston Texans. Dalton Schultz was still able to put some numbers. I saw something I liked out of Jalen Noel. So we'll see. I mean, they're definitely missing Collins, and he probably won't play in this game. But the Colts, they played 5 quarters on Sunday night, so they're going to be at a rest disadvantage on this one. They're going to be without Alec Pierce. I think Houston's going to make life miserable for Daniel Jones, who can't really move that well. We saw him try, but, you know, he was getting run down on those plays, got crunched a couple of times. It's not like they can call those RPOs that were so successful last year that really made that Colts offense hum. I really like Houston on the side, and I like the under 43.5 a lot. When I do my own little guess the lines thing, and I set the total at like 40.
1: Oh, wow.
17: So I really like the under in this one as well.
1: I love where your head's at there. How about the 2-0 Las Vegas Raiders on the road at the 1-1 Saints, who should probably be 2-0. New Orleans, a 3-point favorite, totals 43.5. What do you like in this one?
17: Yeah, vibes are great for the Raiders right now, and they should be. I mean, they were the better team against the Chargers, and obviously they throttled the Dolphins. I think the Saints are a step up in class, and this is a real test. This is a show-me game here because I think the Saints have done enough to prove realness, if you know, proof of concept here. I'd like them to play a little bit better in the first half, certainly. But I think they, you know, you see what Chase Young did. They've started off on the road at Detroit, at Baltimore. They played basically 5 quarters in their first game and still rallied to win on Sunday against the Ravens. Now, I know the Ravens are good for a week 2 screw-up. It seems like that's like a thing now for them. but at the same time, we saw what the Saints did at the end of the year last year, and the argument was, yeah, but the schedule. Well, I think the Raiders are kind of, yeah, but the schedule right now. Whether we might see Brock Bowers, and I think that'll be a big changer. I like Kubiak a lot. I mean, I think he's a fantastic coach. I think this is a step up in class. I'm a little dubious of Kirk Cousins under pressure on the road. He really wasn't under that much pressure from the Chargers. And the Chargers did a lot of derpy things in that game, too. And I don't think the Saints will do that.
1: No, you're absolutely right. Last one here, Jeff, and I think I'm going to join you on this one. Love a bounce back from Jacksonville, coming back from Denver. They should have won that game in Mile High. They're laying 2.5 against New England. Total 46 right here at Circa right now. What do you want to do here?
17: I'm going to take the side on Jacksonville here. It's just one of those, what was that sort of situations there when you're watching that game? How did they fall apart like that? You know, they got a couple calls went against their way, and it seemed like they lost their mind a little bit as far as that goes. Trevor Lawrence with one really bad interception, and unfortunately, we saw this a little bit against Buffalo too. He's capable of making that head-scratching play every once in a while. But I also just finished rewatching Pats and Steelers, and I'm just so unimpressed with the New England offense right now. Trevion Henderson coming back is really a big positive thing, and he made a difference. This passing game, I think it's still problematic here for the Patriots. I don't think they fixed everything. And I think that Jacksonville's got a legitimately good defense here, too. So I think they're going to make it tough on them. I'll take the Jacksonville minus 2.5. It's 3 in some shops, so shop around on this one. If you can still get the 2.5, I saw it at FanDuel right before we got on here.
1: Yeah, Drake May and them getting to a Super Bowl last year might be a trivia question down the road. Real quick before I let you go, baseball play coming up here for Tuesday. What jumps out?
17: I like Peyton Tolley and the over strikeouts. This is something on prop points I was talking about all along. His home strikeout rate versus his road strikeout rate is just a remarkable difference, though he did strike out 12 in his last outing against the Royals, coming off of like 9 days rest as well. They held him out just so they could sync him up for the playoffs. Playing the Guardians tomorrow. Guardians have a lot to play for. I think the Red Sox will probably give Tolley a long enough leash. That's why it's only set at 5.5. I'm going to take the over at plus 110 over at DraftKings.
1: He's Jeff Erickson. Check him out. SiriusXM Fantasy Sports Radio, rotowire.com, and on X at Jeff_Erickson. Appreciate the time as always, buddy. Good luck with all the bets.
17: All right. Thanks. Appreciate you.
1: When we return, we'll look back on a game of the year with Ole Miss and Trinidad Chambliss making a little bit of history. That's next on Cashing Out.
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10: 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Appreciate you making us part of your night, however you may be tuning in. 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Whether you play fantasy football, whether you're in a survivor contest like here at Circus Survivor, whether you just bet the NFL week in, week out, it's been very difficult to avoid the Los Angeles Chargers through 2 weeks of the season. They're 0-2. They were favored in both of their games to start the season. They were both at home, and now the schedule only gets more difficult for LA going forward. To help us digest all of that, figure out what it means for the future of this franchise, we're going out to the Progressive Guest Line. We're welcoming in our guy, Jake Hefner, co-host of Chargers Unleashed. You can follow him on X at Jake T. Hefner, and he joins us on the Progressive Guest Line. Appreciate you making time. I know it's a difficult time to talk about the Chargers, but when I frame it that way, Jake, that Jim Harbaugh and Justin Herbert, with the addition of Mike McDaniel, they start the season 0-2, but not just 0-2, favored big number over Arizona at 8.5. Week two against the Raiders in town by almost a touchdown at 6.5. They lose both of them outright. What stands out to you in those two losses?
11: It's really tough to put a finger on it because right now it just feels like everything is going wrong for the Los Angeles Chargers. Week one against Arizona, they lost that game in all three phases, offensively, defensively, special teams. I mean, right off the jump, you could feel like the Chargers really missed Jesse Minter. And you're thinking to yourself, like, okay, is this one of those week one is a liar type of situations? You know, every NFL team gets that, you know, one snake bitten win that nobody sees coming, that everybody says, like, okay, the biggest favorite. And then, you know, you end up getting a surprise in week one. There's always something like that. And you're thinking to yourself, okay, you know, regroup week two. You're still at home. Here come the Las Vegas Raiders. Are they a fluke considering the fact that they had just beaten the Miami Dolphins in week one? And you're still seeing a lot of the same problems, if not more of an embarrassing loss against the Raiders, given how many self-inflicted plays or drops or fumbles or errant passes or just the strangest things that are going on right now with the Los Angeles Chargers. I cannot really put a thumb on it, and neither really can anybody else. But as you mentioned, you had those two gimme games, the easiest part of your schedule to start off the season, both at home. And now you have a gauntlet between weeks 3 through 10 to face off against teams like Buffalo, Seattle, Kansas City, Denver, the Rams, Houston, Baltimore. The way

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1: 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NV Energy. This is what we do.

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5: 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Our number ones, we were all over Monday Night Football. Rams get the win. Unfortunately for the Giants, season may be in disarray going forward as they lost Jackson Dart in this game, 28-6, your final score. Rams cover the number 6.5. We go under the total as well. Hour number two, talked about the Bears, what to expect from Caleb Williams, Tyson Bagent, the confidence level that the coaching staff has in him. Zach Pearson joined us from Chicago, BearReport.com. Check that out in the podcast of hour number two, along with Jeff Erickson from RotoWire.com with his fantasy thoughts for this week in the NFL, on top of some best bets that he threw out there, which will be available at VSiN.com/picks. Then earlier this hour, we talked with Jake Hefner, co-host of Chargers Unleashed, about where that team stands and when that first win is eventually going to come. But as I mentioned, the final score of Monday Night Football, 28-6, Rams get the win, but that is not the story. Jackson Dart left this contest after the opening drive, injured his knee. Ian Rappaport, Mike Garofalo, with the reports out there that it's a sprained MCL for Jackson Dart. John Harbaugh, the head coach of Big Blue, addressed that following the loss.
6: NFL Network's initial report right after the game is a sprained MCL for Jackson. Is that the case?
7: Yeah, we'll know more tomorrow. That's in the neighborhood of it, I would say. We'll get an MRI tomorrow and have a really good feel for it, and it'll give you more information then.
5: Now, for the Giants this week, they have an interesting matchup. The Tennessee Titans come to town fresh off a situation where they could have beaten Philadelphia at home in week two of the season. Now they're go to New York. Brian Daboll, the former Giants head coach, is the Titans offensive coordinator, and I'm not seeing this game currently available on the board. Prior to Monday Night Football, it was 6, and the only spot I'm seeing is FanDuel. So the Giants were -6, and now we're looking at the Giants -3.5 in this game. So we're down to 3.5 for the Giants because the anticipation is Jackson Dart is going to play. Total 40.5. I kind of like the under, but at 40.5, it might tick down to 39 and a hook over the next few days. So I'll probably stay off it and just wait and see what happens. But we've been cut from 6 to 3.5. And at 3.5, it might be a weird play, but I'd consider the Giants. I don't want to. I think they're in a lot of trouble here. I think Tennessee could be okay, but if the Giants have a week to prepare with Winston versus Jameis Winston coming in relief against the Rams, I still think that they can be competitive and win the game. I'm not willing to bet the discounted number on the Giants here, but that's what jumps out to me. I think I like the under a little bit more, but we'll wait and see how that moves along throughout the week as the market starts to make that number a bit more efficient throughout time. For the Rams, they move to 1-1 on the season. The loss in Australia to start things. They come back home to SoFi with the extra rest. They get the dub. Sean McVay talked about the start of the season when he chatted with the media postgame.
8: We got the right people. Yeah, I think it, sometimes you win, sometimes you learn. And, you know, sometimes you have a d-ass coach that, you know, makes travel plans that puts you in a bad spot. So, there you go.
5: I love it. I love McVay talking about it was his problem, it was his fault, he messed things up when they went to Australia. In week three, they go to Denver. They're laying 2.5. Totals 45.5. I saw I could get -134 on the money line with the Rams. I am strongly considering that. Puka Nacua, I don't know if he's going to be available for this one. You also have the situation where Myles Garrett's not there. I'm sure that Aaron Donald will be on a pitch count still with this matchup in Denver. But I still think the Rams are the better team. They'll find a way to get it done offensively. Whereas Denver, Bo Nix is going to get intercepted. He will be throwing interceptions to the secondary of the Rams. They're just too good at covering these guys for a long period of time that any plays that try to develop downfield, I just think that it's going to be really difficult for Denver to pick up splash plays against the Rams defense. So even though the Rams are on the road, I consider them, I prefer the money line if you're willing to just lay that kind of a number on the VIG. It's now time for our VSiN Morning Bet segment where I did add a couple of NFL plays for Thursday, and this was in anticipation of Michael Penix being ruled the starter for the Atlanta Falcons. I got lucky that it happened right after I placed these bets. So on Thursday night, the Falcons go to Green Bay. Packers go from a 7-point favorite down to 6, 6.5, depending on where you shop. Totals pretty much stay pat at 44 and a hook. But if you go back and look, a couple of guys really benefit from Michael Penix Jr. being in the lineup for Atlanta. For starters, Bijan Robinson. I went over 40.5 receiving yards for him. First of all, he's facing a defense in Green Bay that just allowed 5 catches for 63 yards to Breece Hall. I think Penix, because of the lack of mobility back there in the pocket, not maybe trusting his body early on, plenty of action we'll see for Bijan Robinson to catch the ball through the air. He is so explosive. All he needs is 2 or 3. He can go over this number of 40.5. That's why I chose that over receptions. But if you want to go over 4.5 receptions, I don't hate that either. With Penix starting a year ago, this was in 9 games, Bijan averaged 4.9 receptions per game, 53.7 yards per game through the air. The other play I added was Drake London. Let's go over 4.5 receptions at -144. You can get over 5.5 at plus money. I don't hate that either. But I just was willing to pay the juice here at -144 in case the Atlanta offense really isn't able to move the ball through the air very much. London, in 7 of 9 games with Penix at quarterback, he cleared 4.5 receptions. He also averaged 6.7 per game with Penix, 90 yards through the air in those 9 games. So if you wanted to go yardage with him as well, I don't hate that. But to me, I think that Drake London for this offense is so pivotal in them sustaining drives, moving the chains, getting into a flow. Penix is going to be targeting him a lot. That is the guy who benefits the most, even more than Kyle Pitts. If you remember a year ago, Kyle Pitts' numbers with Michael Penix are fine, but his big monster games, they were late in the year when Kirk Cousins took over at quarterback. So I went with those two plays for Thursday Night Football that I think are going to move throughout the week here. Last couple of items I added up at VSiN.com/picks. I took the Bears to win the North at +490. There's an old saying with the stock market, when there's blood in the streets, that's when you buy. That's what this feels like here. If you look at that NFC North, they don't know how to price it right now. The Caleb Williams injury, it's not as catastrophic as originally thought to be with his reaction to things on Sunday. Now we look in the betting market, it's the Minnesota Vikings +194. The Lions are +205. The Packers +320. The Bears, you can get anywhere from 4.5 to 1 up to almost 5 to 1. I love that. The schedule is the reason why. I can't emphasize this enough. If they're winning the North, it's the head-to-head in division that's going to matter the most. I understand the outside division games matter for seeding and whatnot, but who they beat in division matters. I still believe this is the best team in that division. They will figure it out defensively. And offensively, I don't know if everyone else can hang with them, but they have Green Bay coming up in Week 5. They're on the road at Lambeau. That is a game where they're playing in division. After that, their next divisional game isn't until week 12 at Detroit. Following that, it's their final 3 games of the season where they host Green Bay, host Detroit, go to Minnesota. They will control their own destiny. We will have 5 to 1 in pocket. Give me the Bears to win the North. Also taking a flyer on the Chargers, last winless team at 20 to 1. That's another schedule play. There's a chance Miami in a few weeks beats the Jets off of their bye. If they do so, I think it's very likely that the Chargers are still winless. So I bet them 20 to 1 to be the last winless team in the NFL. Some other bets that I added up at VSiN.com/picks. I took Oregon -2.5 at USC. Oregon's 3-1 against the spread against USC going back to 2017. The over-under in their contests is 2-2. But Dan Lanning as a road favorite is 12-6 against the spread. He's 3-2 against the spread as a road favorite of 7 or less, 4-1 to the under in that role. Lincoln Riley, to his credit, 7-4 against the spread as an underdog at USC, 8-3 to the over. He's 1-1, though, covering as a home dog of 7 or less. They're going to miss their top receiver, Trent Mosley, for this matchup. And if Oregon's figured out whatever was wrong the first couple weeks of the season, I think they let it all out angrily against USC, who I still think is a little bit fraudulent. I need to see what they look like with the lead. I need to see them put a team away. I think Oregon gets it done. That's a team that I was big on coming into the season. And I'm going to just be stubborn and say that they fixed their issues from weeks one and week two in the regular season. So those are the bets that we have added up at VSiN.com/picks. You can see picks from not just this show, but every show here on VSiN at VSiN.com/picks. That'll do it for us here on Cashing Out, but stay with VSiN all day long. 7 a.m. Eastern time, you've got VSiN by the books. Dave Ross, Jensen Lewis, they get you started. And on the show, Matt Eumanns drops by with his best NFL bets for week 3 in the National Football League. 10 a.m. Eastern, you've got a numbers game. Gil Alexander, alongside Kelly Bidlin, they got you covered until the guru, John Hansen, takes over with prop points at 1 p.m. Eastern time. It's all right here on VSiN, the sports betting network. I'm Dustin Sweetelson. I'll be back with the Tuesday edition of Cashing Out. Plenty to get to there. Coach Biggs will drop by with his favorite college football plays. Sam Bruckhaus, Sumer Sports data scientist. What are we seeing with crunching the numbers the first couple weeks of the NFL season? And VSiN senior editor Zach Cohen drops by with his best plays in college football and the NFL. All of that coming your way on Tuesday right here on VSiN, the sports betting network.
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6: 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Appreciate you making us a part of your night, however you may be tuning in. 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Whether you play fantasy football, whether you're in a survival

0: work on the other end. But to me, to go out there and to go on defense first, I mean, on offense first, like, you're just putting yourself on your heels way too much. If you don't score, or you're facing a fourth and eight like they were facing, all of a sudden now, you're a team on your heels. You're a team not playing on the front foot, and you're not going to be able to operate with your best plays available to you. I just think there's only one decision, and that is you go on defense, you let your defense do something, you try and keep them out of the end zone, and then you score in the ensuing drive. That third possession, to me, I'm not concerned with it because I don't want to get there. And once we get there, if my defense has already limited them to a field goal again, well, my defense better turn it all the way up and keep them from doing it again here and walking away with a win. Either way, overtime rules in the NFL are weird. And any of you who want the coin toss to just decide it where it's whoever scores first wins, you're insane. With the amount of money on the line from betting, from legacy, for contracts for these guys, you're going to let it come down to a coin toss? College actually gets it right, but the NFL would never go to the college format because under that situation, the statistics in the NFL would be absurd. You'd have Patrick Mahomes throwing for 9 touchdowns in an overtime game, and then that would skew how we look at these guys big picture for their careers. But it is the correct way to handle it. Everyone gets the same shot. Eventually, you have to go for 2. And in the end, the best team will eventually win in that game. Now let's go to a numbers game. Gil Alexander, Kelly Bidlin, they get things started 10 a.m. Eastern time for you. And they were talking about the New Orleans Saints, who are 1-1 on the year, on a run going back deep into last year, where they have covered every single game. Gil crunched the numbers and had this to say about the Saints' performance.
1: This is from our buddy Cleve T.A. This was before the game yesterday. He said, "This seems almost impossible, but the Saints have gone 22 straight games dating back to week 15 of 2024 since they held a lead at the end of the first quarter of a game. Started the first week following the season-ending injury to Derek Carr. They've been shut out 64% of those first quarters. Now watch," he says, "they'll explode for multiple first-quarter touchdowns out of the blue against the Ravens." Well, they didn't. They lost. They lost the first quarter 7-0 yesterday. So it's 23 in a row now where they have not led after a first quarter.
2: Gil, I bet it small yesterday. The Ravens -2.5 first quarter. You know me with trends. I'm not believing these much unless there's something I can point to. This is why. I'm not there yet on this one, right? Because you've had different quarterbacks involved. Like, I don't think it really makes that much sense. But man. 23 straight?
1: Well, also with a note like this, what's been the staple of the Saints for the last, you know, almost a full year of football now, but yep, really three quarters of a year, is their second halves, they've been unbelievable.
2: I mean, that's just like live bet the Saints when they're down.
1: Okay, this is a tough one. Saints -4?
2: I don't think I found another one for you, buddy. Jump on in, the water's warm at 3.
1: Oh, I think I like the Saints.
2: Yep. Saints 3. It's getting heavy. There is a 3.5 now at the South Point.
1: We got another bet.
2: Yep. I'm in on the Saints already at 3.
0: Yeah, this is a tough one this week. I got to tell you, I feel like it's so obvious to bet the Saints that the Raiders are about to start 3-0 and win outright on the road. To their point about the Saints, while they're not successful in the first quarter, I have it based on my numbers. Going back to the end of last year, week 12 on, they've covered 8 straight. Right, 8 straight. So week 12, 13, 14, 15, 16, 17, then 2 weeks to open the year they've covered. That is an 8 straight game cover streak for the New Orleans Saints. You want more information as far as betting week 3 in the NFL? Head to VSiN.com right now. There's plenty available to you. Adam Burke with some articles up on college football. We've got some NFL matchup stuff from Berkey as well. Steve Mackinnon with some trends. And by the way, NHL starts soon. 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
8: Great

0: through the air in those nine games. So if you wanted to go yardage with him as well, I don't hate that. But to me, I think that Drake London for this offense is so pivotal in them sustaining drives, moving the chains, getting into a flow. Penix is going to be targeting him a lot. That is the guy who benefits the most, even more than Kyle Pitts. If you remember a year ago, Kyle Pitts' numbers with Michael Penix are fine, but his big monster games, they were late in the year when Kirk Cousins took over at quarterback. So I went with those two plays for Thursday Night Football that I think are going to move throughout the week here. Last couple of items I added up at VSiN.com/picks. I took the Bears to win the North at plus 490. There's an old saying with the stock market, when there's blood in the streets, that's when you buy. That's what this feels like here. If you look at that NFC North, they don't know how to price it right now. The Caleb Williams injury, it's not as catastrophic as originally thought to be with his reaction to things on Sunday. Now we look in the betting market, it's the Minnesota Vikings plus 194. The Lions are plus 205. The Packers plus 320. The Bears, you can get anywhere from 4.5 to 1 up to almost 5 to 1. I love that. The schedule is the reason why. I can't emphasize this enough. If they're winning the North, it's the head-to-head in division that's going to matter the most. I understand the outside division games matter for seeding and whatnot, but who they beat in division matters. I still believe this is the best team in that division. They will figure it out defensively. And offensively, I don't know if everyone else can hang with them, but they have Green Bay coming up in Week 5. They're on the road at Lambeau. That is a game where they're playing in division. After that, their next divisional game isn't until week 12 at Detroit. Following that, it's their final three games of the season where they host Green Bay, host Detroit, go to Minnesota. They will control their own destiny. We will have 5 to 1 in pocket. Give me the Bears to win the North. Also taking a flyer on the Chargers, last winless team at 20 to 1. That's another schedule play. There's a chance Miami in a few weeks beats the Jets off of their bye. If they do so, I think it's very likely that the Chargers are still winless. So I bet them 20 to 1 to be the last winless team in the NFL. Some other bets that I added up at VSiN.com/picks. I took Oregon -2.5 at USC. Oregon's 3-1 against the spread against USC going back to 2017. The over-under in their contests is 2-2. But Dan Lanning as a road favorite is 12-6 against the spread. He's 3-2 against the spread as a road favorite of 7 or less, 4-1 to the under in that role. Lincoln Riley, to his credit, 7-4 against the spread as an underdog at USC, 8-3 to the over. He's 1-1, though, covering as a home dog of 7 or less. They're going to miss their top receiver, Trent Mosley, for this matchup. And if Oregon's figured out whatever was wrong the first couple weeks of the season, I think they let it all out angrily against USC, who I still think is a little bit fraudulent. I need to see what they look like with the lead. I need to see them put a team away. I think Oregon gets it done. That's a team that I was big on coming into the season. And I'm going to just be stubborn and say that they fixed their issues from weeks 1 and week 2 in the regular season. So those are the bets that we have added up at VSiN.com/picks. You can see picks from not just this show, but every show here on VSiN at VSiN.com/picks. That'll do it for us here on Cashing Out, but stay with VSiN all day long. 7 a.m. Eastern time, you've got VSiN by the books. Dave Ross, Jensen Lewis, they get you started. And on the show, Matt Eumanns drops by with his best NFL bets for Week 3 in the National Football League. 10 a.m. Eastern, you've got a numbers game. Gil Alexander, alongside Kelly Bidlin, they got you covered until the guru, John Hansen, takes over with prop points at 1 p.m. Eastern time. It's all right here on VSiN, the Sports Betting Network. I'm Dustin Sweetelson. I'll be back with the Tuesday edition of Cashing Out. Plenty to get to there. Coach Biggs will drop by with his favorite college football plays. Sam Bruckhaus, Sumer Sports data scientist. What are we seeing with crunching the numbers the first couple weeks of the NFL season? And VSiN senior editor Zach Cohen drops by with his best plays in college football and the NFL. All of that coming your way on Tuesday right here on VSiN, the Sports Betting Network.
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0: 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Appreciate you making us a part of your night, however you may be tuning in. 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Whether you play fantasy football, whether you're in a Survivor contest like here at Circus Survivor, whether you just bet the NFL week in, week out, it's been very difficult to avoid the Los Angeles Chargers through 2 weeks of the season. They're 0-2. They were favored in both of their games to start the season. They were both at home. And now the schedule only gets more difficult for LA going forward. To help us digest all of that, figure out what it means for the future of this franchise, we're going out to the Progressive Guest Line. We're welcoming in our guy, Jake Hefner, co-host of Chargers Unleashed. You can follow him on X at Jake T. Hefner. And he joins us on the Progressive Guest Line. Appreciate you making time. I know it's a difficult time to talk about the Chargers, but when I frame it that way, Jake, that Jim Harbaugh and Justin Herbert, with the addition

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8: 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Coming up in our final segment, the morning bet segment, I added a couple of NFL player props for Thursday. We will look at those coming up here in 15 minutes. But what I like to do coming off the weekend, Wild West style, crunch the numbers, look at what's out there and say, you know what, is this ticket dead or alive?

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0: the Tuesday morning edition of VSiN. By the books, Dave Ross right here inside our beautiful VSiN studio overlooking Circus Sports in the Mink Gaming Hall, Franklin, Kentucky. Our closer, Jensen Lewis, back home in Cleveland, Ohio. 2 weeks, Jensen Lewis, already in the books. Can you believe it? It just flies just like that. 2 weeks already come and gone.
1: Oh, operative word, flies. Did we get any issues taken care of where you are, dude? Did you have to get a Zevo to make sure everything's okay? Are we all set?
0: There will be no zappers today for those watching out there yesterday on YouTube TV. We believe we have taken care of the fly situation here at the Mint Gaming Hall. But we got a great lineup here on a Tuesday morning. Matt Eubanks is going to join us here from Las Vegas just a little bit later on in this morning. President's Cup, yes, it is upon us here. Exhibition golf, if you will, Jensen. Real money that you can put on it. Rex Hoggard from the Golf Channel is going to join us to see if Team USA should be as big a favorite as they are over the internationals. And Paul Kelly is back. Oh, boy, a good week to have Paul with all the injuries we've had at the quarterback position and beyond, who you should pick up in fantasy and beyond. But, Jensen, it was a no-fly zone yesterday, really, for the Giants offense out there in Los Angeles. That's where we begin our highlights and headlines.
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0: -28 is the final to cap up week number two here for LA to get off the schneid, get to 1-1, knock the Giants down to 1-1. Jets, that really wasn't the story.

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4: 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Jetson, it does feel like a great conversation, by the way, with Matt Eumanns. Really, really do appreciate him getting up early with us each and every Tuesday here to discuss all things NFL football. And we are talking a lot about these quarterback situations. It's not just the quarterback position, obviously. We've got injuries like Puka Nacua did not play last night for the Rams, didn't really need him. Davante Adams steps up. But when you're looking at Caleb and you're looking at Jaden and you're looking at now Michael Penix is going to get his first start of the year on Thursday night and Kyler Murray is going to be back for week three. I mean, you know, you and I talk about it a lot during the summer. If you're betting some of these win total overs, and I did have a couple of investments that got hit by this, you have to look at the depth of the quarterback room in totality, because there's a pretty good chance, like Sam Darnold, if you bet Seattle, that you're going to miss some time. Last year, they got lucky, right, with Sam, that he was healthy all the way through. And remember, they even lost Charbonnet in the postseason and still went on to win the Super Bowl with Kenneth Walker. But I think that's the bigger picture, is that if you're betting some of these teams, like I have Atlanta, and it was quarterback independent, if you remember, during the summer when I made that wager, going, hey, give me Tua or give me Penix, and I'll be okay. I didn't even get either one of those guys to begin the year. That's how deep down the depth chart they had to go. So, Jensen, I think you really do, when you're looking at these things, you got to look at the depth of the positions, not just the quarterback, but specifically, certainly, to start the conversation at the quarterback position.
5: Well, and it's the dynamic of how an offense is built. Let's be honest, Dave. The Atlanta Falcons built the offense the last year or so around Michael Penix Jr., his dual threat nature. It allows Bijan Robinson for more one-on-ones, as well as Drake London. It really unlocked Kyle Pitts at the end of last year, and that's where I think a lot of people were very high on, once Penix was back and healthy, that this is kind of what you foreshadowed. That's what I foreshadow on Thursday night. You can't get any worse than what it was with Cooper Rush and Jack Strand. There was no defensive coordinator going into week one and week two that was shaking in their boots about having to defend that kind of an echelon of quarterback. They haven't done really anything to warrant, well, guys, we got to kind of worry about what's going on here. Keep everything in front of you and you're fine. Force turnovers, take away possessions. That's what those defenses did. To that end, you don't have any film yet on Michael Penix Jr. if you're the Packers. It's a short week, and I have to believe that there's something about, as an athlete, when you walk into a locker room. I said this with the Yankees and Aaron Judge, and I'm not putting Michael Penix Jr. in the Aaron Judge category. I'm just saying, when your guy on your team comes back, it's a whole different dynamic and mentality. It's a whole different morale boost, and that's where I think Atlanta gets the nod this week for me. The Packers, I don't think you could put any of those guys in a lie detector test and say, ask them a question. Do you think you played well on Sunday? They're all lying if they said they did. That's an escape. It's an escape with the win. The Jets gave away that game. So the Packers come home with a win that they didn't earn. And now you've got to try and defend home the home field there against a team where you don't really know what the capability of a Michael Penix Jr. is. I'm willing to take the chance because it can't get any worse. I like the skill positions way better on the Falcons side. I absolutely know that they're going to sell out here, Dave. They're 0-2 in a division that right now Carolina is in the catbird seat and no one was really giving them their due this offseason. So if you have nothing to worry about. This is restarting the season. You're 0-0. You have your guy back. You have your skill position guys all healthy, ready to go. Let's absolutely unleash the beast here. I love the Falcons spot on Thursday night. They got nothing left to lose, Dave. They're 0-2. Why not empty the cupboard here and try and force the issue on a Packers offense that looks terrible right now and a defense that has yet to really show me that they're a viable unit. So I love the Falcons. I think they're live as hell. I'm playing them on the money line. I think they get their first win of the year on Thursday Night Football.
4: All right, Counselor, let's continue down this primrose path for the ATL because they right now have the third longest odds in the futures market to make the playoff. Playoffs? We're just trying to win a game. They are plus 650. In context, the Dolphins are 30-1 at 0-2 to make the postseason. Right, like the Dolphins have shown you nothing to give you any glimmer of hope. Okay, then the Cardinals, who are 1-1, by the way, actually have a win, are 14-1. And then my Titans at 0-2, boy, they could have had one, needed that against the Eagles, didn't get it, plus 850, and then the Falcons. I actually like your pep talk for them. I like the fact that you say you're 0-0. And we're resetting everything. And by the way, okay, you lost the divisional game to Carolina, but they're 1-1. Saints are 1-1. So you're a game out of first place. Would you look at the Falcons? Because I'm with you on the skill set. I actually like their skill set as much as anybody else's, at least in the division. When you go with a Drake London and a Bijan Robinson at running back, Kyle Pitts, if you can wake him up. At plus 650, Jensen, any interest in that number if you have nothing predisposed on the ATL?
5: No, I have no interest in Atlanta whatsoever. And that was even if Michael Penix Jr. was healthy from week one. I still think when you look at a playoff bracket of NFC teams, take a team out. And we're still super early, even in this year. I don't even know if I can entertain anything until after week four. And we're going to start to get into the international slate in that regard then. If you look at where we are right now, I mean, tell me which one of these teams, and this is all predicated on Caleb Williams being healthy too. All right, Chicago, Atlanta against Chicago. I'm taking Chicago if Caleb's healthy. Detroit, I think Detroit is in trouble. I think Detroit is in trouble a bit. I even kind of like the Jets in Motown this weekend, not going to lie. The Niners look great. You still got to beat Carolina in your own division, so we'll see what the head-to-heads are like, or the last one, because Carolina absolutely pasted them in week two, and I know it's not a fair fight because you get back your backup quarterback. I don't think they're better than Philly, as pedestrian as Philly has looked. They're not better than Seattle. They're not better than Minnesota right now. They certainly aren't better than the Rams. They're not even better than your Cowboys, Dave. I mean, which team are you knocking out of a playoff spot to say, oh, yeah, Atlanta's in there? I can't do it right now.
4: And that's why I love these conversations, because that would lead us back to the division at plus 750, the longer number, because I'm with you. I don't think they can win one of those wild card spots against those bunch of other teams in the NFC, specifically two in the NFC West, whoever doesn't win the division. So I think you're spot on, Jensen, that the way to go, if you still believe that Michael Penix can turn this thing around, that's what they believe there. Divisional price at plus 750 would be the way to play them right now, not the shorter price at 650 just to make the postseason. Only one game back in the division, still have that other game against Carolina down the road. You would have to take care of your divisional opponents if you're the ATL. We know in college football here, boy, I got some Gator fans, and my boy Chris Seibert is very excited about his alma mater after what Florida was able to do against Auburn. And now this week, Ole Miss comes to town. And we just saw what Ole Miss did to Lane and the boys from Baton Rouge. Well, John Summerall's got jokes, the new head coach down there in Gainesville. And he found out, Jensen, that his team is favored over Pete Golding's bunch. And here was the head coach's response.
6: You come into this week ranked and against ranked and favored against a top five team in the nation. Do you use that doubt this week to fuel the team?
7: Whose guy's favored against these guys? Do they? There's a lot of good drugs out there, huh?
4: Coach is kidding, people. He's not accusing a bookmaker as being on drugs. But I do like that he's, one, it seems like he is kind of not observant. Like, he does not care about what the numbers are, right? Like, who's favored? Oh, they're favored. Who's got them favored? Everybody. Oh, okay. Well, so you see where he is. And even in my talks with my buddies that are big Gator guys, they love his mentality coming in. Because, Jensen, they have talent. And that's being displayed, at least offensively, early on.
5: Classic letdown spot, right, for Ole Miss. And I understand, you know, why the number is where it is. Books begging you to look at that and say, oh, I mean, how could you make Ole Miss as an underdog after what they just showed you? We're still looking for Kwon Lacy in the injury designation there. Right up until kickoff, that could be an intriguing spot. Dave, if this game is not played in the 30s for both teams, I will be utterly shocked. They're perfect in the red zone so far this year. Of course, Trinidad Chambliss, best quarterback in the country right now through 3 weeks. Darren Filo, Jaden Baugh, the swamp. We're getting into it, man. It just needs more down in Gainesville this year. John Summerall going to have the boys ready. This is going to be a fun one to watch.
4: Okay, I went to VCU, but my math is still pretty good. You said a game in the 30s, the total sitting at 60.5. Some good
5: both
4: judges out there.
5: In the 30s.
4: There we go. I think I might be playing that over. Much more.
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2: 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Going to have Rex Hoggart join the program here to begin our third hour here of the program in just a little bit. Going to talk all things President's Cup there with him. And Paul Kelly is going to be on the program as well to talk all things fantasy football side. And there are a lot of changes right now to quarterback rooms around the NFL. But we love it. We need it. We got it. It's chaos in our gambling lives. That's where we begin today's edition of our Chaos Gambling. I was trying to get a jump, Jensen, and see who won the coin toss this week. I have won the coin toss this week, so I get to receive. And my first chaos candidate is a guy that everybody's down on. And this is a guy we were talking about for MVP before the year began. And now everybody's just hopping off the Titanic in L.A. It's Justin Herbert. Look, you've got a high-profile girlfriend. This happens from time to time when you date in these circles. People are going to judge you for everything that's not football. The camera crews are going to cut away at a Madison beer, no matter what happens, good, bad, or indifferent. Get used to it. This is what happens when you're a star quarterback and you date in those circles. We see it with the tight end in Kansas City, and that becomes all the talk. Oh, is he distracted? Does he not care about football anymore? And then some people say, boy, if that was my girlfriend and my fiance, I wouldn't care either. Do you care, Justin? Do you? Because now we're starting to hear those whispers that were coming out when you were being drafted out of Oregon. That maybe it's not all that's cracked up to be. You can change the narrative. You don't have to let other people write your narrative for you with all the other superfluous stuff that has nothing to do with football. How do you change it? You go win. You did it last year with a worse offensive line. I know it hadn't looked good so far this year, but you did that. And you made the postseason, and you were running for your life back there. So, this year, you have still a better offensive line, at least on paper. I know it hasn't worked out so far in weeks one and two. But you have the opportunity to take command of this football team. You can get great plus money right now in the Chargers to make the postseason. They're not going to do it, Justin, if you let everybody else say who you are instead of you showing up and proving who you are. You have the opportunity. You have a head coach that believes in you. You have command of that locker room, and you should have command of that huddle. Take command of it. Because, Justin, if you let everybody else talk about you and you hear all the outside noise, that can seep in, and it can be very, very disastrous for a football team. Who are you, Justin? I still believe in you. Be the agent of change. 7-point dogs in Buffalo? Go up there and beat Josh Allen. That would get people off your back for a week. Can you do it? Time will tell.
3: Shout out to Matt Brown. Saw him posted yesterday. The last winless team, the LA Chargers, was 18-1. I did throw a quarter unit on that. The Chargers are frauds and then some. They are absolutely awful. I don't know. Take a look at their schedule. When will they get their first win? It may not be till Thanksgiving the way they're going right now. The team that is hoping to have lots of wins by the time we get to Thanksgiving, that's the Boston Red Sox. The American League is up for grabs. There's no doubt that they need to change the postseason rules in Major League Baseball, Dave. The locked-in seeding defeats the purpose of really finding out who our true champion is in some regards. I am personally in favor in the new CBA of getting rid of locking in the 4-5 winner takes on the one. The reseeding happens in the NFL, and it creates much more opportunity for the best teams to reach those respective championship games and into the Super Bowl. I hope that they're able to do that beginning as early as next year, as you said, if we have baseball. But if you look at where this team is, and right now the offense has struggled a bit, but when you win in the postseason, Dave, what do you have to have? You have to have elite starting pitching. You have to have outstanding swing and miss in the back end of your bullpen. And the Red Sox have that in spades. Mention Peyton Tolley, who's getting the start tonight against Cleveland, and Parker Messick. Outside of Sonny Gray, both those guys, they have been the best 1-2 punch, not only in the Red Sox rotation, but arguably top 20 in Major League Baseball all year. Then you have Ranger Suarez. Then you have Brian Bello. Oh, by the way, Aroldis Chapman, Garrett Whitlock, one of the best 1-2 punches in the back end of a bullpen. They're going to be able to shorten games, Dave. And as I said to you before, as someone who's played there in the postseason, trying to win at Fenway Park, and obviously, barring something unforeseen, they're going to have to go win a wild card series in the Bronx. But I think if they get through to an American League Division Series against Tampa Bay, if they split in Tropicana Field, I wouldn't be shocked if Boston, with their depth and with their ability to limit the offense on the other side, they could be that chaos candidate coming out of the American League side of the pennant.
2: Well, I hope that Michael Penix Jr. just heard what I said about Justin Herbert, because there are going to be some similarities here for Michael Penix starting Thursday night for the ATL. Again, everybody's laughing at you, Atlanta. And you've been the laughingstock of the league in the first 2 weeks. You're Michael Penix Jr. Yeah, that's my team, but I wasn't a part of it. I wasn't out there in the field. And we're 0-2, but in my eyes, we're 0-0. Because now I'm back. And now this is a top 10 pick in the NFL draft not that long ago. Am I the future in Atlanta? Am I going to be worthy of a second contract? Or am I going to start being that journeyman label that you get with so many other quarterbacks? Matter of fact, you've got one right next to you in the locker room, in Tua Tagovailoa, that now has that tag as journeyman because it didn't work out in the first stop. Do you want it to work out in this stop? Of course you do. But you got to show it on the football field. And you got to stay healthy. And I know that's not your fault, Michael Penix, that you've not been able to stay healthy no matter where you've been, whether it's college and multiple stops, and now certainly in the ATL here to begin your young NFL career. This team, and I know that management's long gone too, but they did believe in you. And Arthur Blank is still the guy writing those checks down there in Atlanta. And he was the first guy to say, yes, let's go get this kid out of Washington and let's see what he has. So you got a big-time arm. We all know that. You've got mobility, but we don't know if you want to use that because that's where you get hurt. Michael Penix, go out there and grab this team because they desperately need leadership. The division is not overwhelming. It's only 2 weeks into a 17-week season. No better time than the present. 6-point dogs in Green Bay. Go out there and let's make Tua a thing of the past. Take command of the football team. You've got the opportunity this Thursday to say you don't have to look any further in the quarterback carousel. You got the right guy, and that guy is Michael Penix Jr.
3: All right, the right guy is what you hope as an athletic director when you go out and you hire a football coach and you want to change your program, you want to get back to national recognition. Maybe John Sumrall has done that already for the Florida Gators, and what a time to get a signature victory should the Gators take out number 4 Ole Miss in the Swamp on Saturday. It is a traditional classic letdown spot emotionally. Ole Miss rolls LSU and Lane Kiffin, all the buildup. Trinidad Chambliss, best quarterback in college football right now. This team is rolling on all cylinders. Now you got to do it again on the road in a hostile environment. And a guy who I think, Trinidad Chambliss, Kawan Lacy, that's as good a 1-2 punch from quarterback running back tandem you're going to have. Get to know Aaron Filo, Jaden Baugh. If Florida goes out and upsets Ole Miss, this is the chaos candidate in the SEC. The Florida Gators could be back if they get this win in pocket. Dave, the rest of their schedule, and you got to take it a week at a time, but boy, does it set up for them and then some. You beat Ole Miss at home. You're on the road against Mizzou. You're home against South Carolina, and if you hold serve, the Florida Gators will have back-to-back games against potentially the number one and number two teams in the nation in Texas, and then between the hedges at home, or bringing the hedges to the swamp for the Georgia Bulldogs there in the swamp on Halloween night. Holy hell. It's all there for the taking. I know he said there's some good drugs out there in Las Vegas. Why are we favored against this Ole Miss group? But this, I think this team's for real, man. And we are going to find out 3:30 p.m. Eastern time on Saturday afternoon.
2: 14-1 for the Chomp to win the SEC. If you really like the Gators, pass that. 40-1 right now, shortened odds, to win the national championship. Woo. How the expectations in Gainesville have changed. What about the expectations for USA Golf taking on the Internationals? Big favorites, Rex Hoggard, Golf Channel. He is up next.
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2: Another Power Hour beginning right here. VSIN by the Books. Dave Ross right here at the Mint Gaming Hall, Franklin, Kentucky, in our VSIN studio overlooking beautiful Circa Sports behind me. Jensen Lewis, our closer, back home in Cleveland, Ohio. Paul Kelly is going to join the program here in a little bit, talking all things fantasy football. Boy, those quarterback positions are changing. I'm sure you're freaking out there if you had some of these guys go down in your teams. Paul will give you some best advice how to fill some of those holes that you might have out there. But Jensen, we got a lot of action to get to here as the week goes. We like to do this exercise early in the week, see if we can find the best of the number and be anticipatory of where those numbers might move. And that's where we begin this edition of Hold or Fire.
17: Are we waiting on that bet? Or are we making that bet? This is Hold or Fire.
2: We're going to Rio, baby. Yes, the Dallas Cowboys, we're doing international football. It's not going away. I know people tweet at me all the time. They're like, oh, we got to get rid of this stuff. Yeah, that'd be great. But that's not the reality of the situation, because this is what the league is. They want global domination, and they will take it if they want it. So we're going to Brazil. Lots of questions about the field conditions already. There was talk that maybe they would move this game. It would not stay down there in Rio de Janeiro. But it is going to, as of this conversation, Jensen, on a Tuesday. It did hit as high as 3.5. I'll get to that in a little bit. But it's back down now to the Ravens -3 on a true neutral. That total, though, is up. 52.5 is the number there. With those numbers, Jensen Lewis, hold or fire?
3: I would fire on the over 52.5. I realize that the conditions in the turf may be similar to when Highmark Stadium, the new one, opened, and people are like, what the hell's going on here? But it is a bit of altitude. It is a bit of, you know, what do we really know, and which defense is actually going to show up with what we just saw for the first couple of weeks. Make no mistake about it, the Derrick Henry, Lamar Jackson angle is going to be big against the Dallas Cowboys. Back and forth feels like what we could have, for what it's worth, Dave. This was 52.5 down to 51.5, back up to 52.5. That would be my angle over on the total here at Maracana Stadium in Rio de Janeiro.
2: Yeah, I'm going back. There's been some of these games here. If you remember, there was one between the Chiefs and the Rams that was supposed to be played down there in Mexico City, and the field conditions were so bad that they moved it to the Coliseum, and I think, was it 54-51? Yeah, 54-51 is what that turned out to be once they moved that game. And I don't know what the field conditions are going to be like, and it does. I've already fired in the Cowboys when it was 3.5. So I think my point here for hold or fire, if you like the Cowboys, I would wait and see if this ticks back up to 3.5. So hold there, because if you can get that half point, I think it is certainly would be purposeful to get that. I'm just wondering where this number would go, and would it come down to 2.5? On the total, I totally agree. If you like the over, you better play it now at 52.5.

0: 7 up there in Highmark Stadium here in game number 2 for the Buffalo Bills in their new digs. And 7 is that number. 50 is the total with those numbers, Jensen. Hold or fire?
1: The Chargers are terrible. And why wouldn't you lay the 7 with the way that this Bills offense has looked? I challenge you to find some sort of evidence that would embolden anybody to back this Charger club the way they are right now. Oh, by the way, you're coming east. This is a 10 a.m. body clock game for a team that doesn't even look like they know what time it is or what time zone they're in. And so this would feel like Buffalo or pass. And it might even look to alternate lines, alternate spreads here by double digits. I think Buffalo runs them out of the yard. I think there's a chance for Buffalo to get a team total over here as well. I don't have a feel on the total here, but I would say that I think Buffalo does the heavy lifting, if anything. So I'd lay the 7. I'd look at a team total over for Buffalo. They look like a well-oiled machine right now.
0: I think if you like the Bills in this spot, I would fire on the 7 today. I'm not advocating for that play, just looking at where the numbers might go, because I would think it would go up. I cannot see this going down inside of 7, that key number. So again, if you're a Charger backer, hold and wait and see if you can get this number up to 7.5, 8. I think it'll be on the move more and more as we talk throughout the week goes. That's the point of the exercise here. So I would hold on the Chargers here. I would fire on the Bills, because I do think that's going to be the best of the number that you get. I will also throw this out for caution. I was on Tennessee last week getting 7, and that was also an ATS play that I gave in our leans. And the point was, everybody bet Philadelphia, and that number didn't move. So far, that's what we're seeing this week. So a little caution there out there. If you're on the Bills side and you think this is a layup, I know that's what Eagle backers thought last week, and that clearly was not the case. So be leery of that number if it stays at 7 and does not move up. But I would expect that it would as the week goes. Patriots-Jaguars, this is an interesting game down there in Jacksonville this week. Both these teams 1-1, and different ways to get there, of course. Patriots disappointing their opening night loss to Seattle, and then a nice bounce back against the Steelers. Jaguars looked really good, but it was the Browns. And now all of a sudden here are the Jags 3-point favorites against the AFC champs from a year ago. Jensen, total sitting at 46, hold or fire?
1: Feels like the Jags here, right? And even if you want to be conservative, I think that's a money line play that you could swallow some of that juice. Still unconvinced that the Patriots have made any improvements. Again, I'd love a mulligan on Money Line Marathon. If I would have known the Steelers would look that decrepit and awful in Foxborough, I would have never rolled over in Aaron Rodgers' Big Mike conglomerate there to just lay an egg. What did we learn, though, from Jacksonville? This feels like a zigzag team this year, and I will look to back them at home. I do think it was a tough test going to Mile High. It is for any team early in the year, Dave, but I think we learn a few more things here that Jacksonville's going to be around. I would go conservatively on the money line, but I will definitely entertain laying the 3 there at home at Everbank Stadium.
0: We might see this one differently. If I'm a Patriot backer out there this week, I would fire on the 3. I don't think you're going to get to 3.5. I actually think this could go inside the number. Probably going to stay right there at 3 all week. It feels like the right number that the books have put up. But if anything, if it moved at all, I could see this going to 2.5. And that's where that extra half point for the Patriots right now at 3 would be advantageous. Again, if it does move to 3.5 and you fire on the Patriots at 3, theoretically, the worst you would get there is a push. If it lands 3, obviously, the hook, you would have gotten the win. But it doesn't hurt you as much because you would still at least get that push. I think if you're a Jacksonville backer, I would hold and see if this number gets inside the 3 here. And then it really would be advantageous to fire on that number at 2.5. Total 46. I think points are going to be at a premium again. I like the under last week in Denver. That was never a sweat. I would look to the under. I'd fire on that 46 today because I think that number actually might come down as the week goes as well. Texans, boy, at least the under got home. Their offense looked terrible, but their defense was back to being their defense. And I know, you know, Jamar Chase made them look a little bit silly there, but that's just a Jamar Chase play. And you did hold the Bengals to 20 points in that loss. Now here come the Colts. Colts looked really good, but couldn't get it done in overtime. You put up 30 against Spags, and that defense shows you the offense that they might have at their disposal. Colts are home dogs, 2.5. Key number. The

0: Books did not give you three, and the total sitting at 43.5. Jensen, hold or fire?
1: Feels like the Colts are the right side here. The Texans are still, if they're going to be without Nico Collins, boy, did you see how bad that offense could be. And maybe Cincinnati's defense is that much improved. But we know the Colts, there will be no surprises here for this group. For what it's worth, from our original VSiN NFL betting guide, Dave, at the beginning of football season, week three in this head-to-head matchup, underdogs are 7-1 ATS in the last eight. So getting the 2.5 at home, boy, that does feel like the right side, and maybe even the Colts outright here. The way that they looked, I think they acquitted themselves. Maybe some questionable decision-making there towards the end of regulation and overtime against Kansas City, but they deserved to win that game. They had every opportunity to do it. The Texans look lost on offense, and that is a problem going on the road in a big AFC South divisional matchup.
0: Yeah, this is interesting because if you like the Texans side, which I do not like this week, I would lay it today, though, with the Texans. Because if anything, that number going to 2 doesn't hurt you as much. But if it goes up to 3, if it did move in that direction, that'd be nice if you're a Texans backer to get that underneath that number at 2.5 today. Conversely, I'm with you. To me, this is probably going to be a money line play for me on the Colts this week. That right now is plus $1.20. And to that end, again, depending on where we think this number might go, I kind of like points in this one a little bit at 43.5. I might fire on that because I don't know. This Colts defense is very underwhelming, let's say that, to start off the year. And I think that the Texans are going to – they put up yardage against the Bengals. If you look inside that, they were moving the football just fine, over 300 yards passing for C.J. Stroud. They just could not capitalize in the red zone. I think there'll be more opportunities for them to do that. My favorite play in that game right now would be fire on the over 43.5. I could see that number ticking up as the week goes on. Okay, Paul Kelly's going to join the program here next with us, talking all things fantasy. And boy, quarterback carousel has already begun. We haven't even got to week three. And then President's Cup Talk is coming up with Rex Hoggard from the Golf Channel. So much more to get to, including our best bets. Keep it right here on VSiN, the Sports Betting Network.
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5: This is a Bloomberg Business of Sports report. There's word the Yankees are nearing a deal that would eventually hand the 16% stake in the baseball club to private equity giant Apollo Global Management. The New York Post reports the Steinbrenner family would relinquish a slice of its controlling equity. Apollo's $2.6 billion cash injection into the Yankees involves both a debt and equity investment and values the team at significantly more than $12 billion. The Steinbrenner family still owns more than 60% of the team. It got so hot on the field between Philadelphia and Tennessee, the NFL players' cleats were melting. Eagles coach Nick Sirianni needed an IV as a result of the extreme heat conditions at Nissan Stadium during Sunday's game. It said the temperature on the turf reached 157 degrees. Eagles left tackle Jordan Mailata said this is another reason the union should push for the league to do away with turf surfaces. For the Bloomberg Business of Sports report, I'm Michael Barr.
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0: We'll get to our best bets. Rex Hoggard from the Golf Channel talking all things President's Cup. But right now, Jensen Lewis, a pleasure to welcome back to the program Paul Kelly, host of Fantasy Football Morning on SiriusXM's Fantasy Sports Radio. Give him a follow as we do on X at Paul Kelly Tweets and joins us now on the Progressive Guest Line. Paul, let's just make sure, are you healthy enough to do this segment? Because it feels like everybody in the NFL or around it's getting hurt.
10: Yes, I am a full participant in the show this morning,
0: there
10: so I'm trending towards being fine for the next 10 minutes.
0: Well, let's talk a little bit about that, because Jensen and I have to do it every day right now. We got to break down these quarterbacks and the quarterback rooms. And I know people out there in fantasy, if your quarterback's gone out in 1 or 2 weeks here so far to begin the year, you pull your hair out. But you're also seeing some quicker returns here, Paul. What is that dynamic like of like, man, should I pick somebody else up? Should I just trust the backups I have and not make roster moves here? And hopefully my guys will be back sooner rather than later.
10: Yeah, I mean, hopefully you've got a backup QB on your roster. If you have Jackson Dart, if you have Jaden Daniels, if you have Caleb Williams and you're worried about their short-term availability, hopefully you've already got somebody on your roster. If you do not, there are some pretty good options likely available. And I know we've talked about Tyler Shuck in this segment before for the New Orleans Saints. He's still only rostered in about 50% of leagues right now, so that would be a road that I'd be willing to go down. But how about Bryce Young, you guys, for the Carolina Panthers? And I know it's been a very up-and-down start to the career for him. Actually, it's been mostly down. But he's playing his best football right now, and dating back to last year, over his last four games, he has thrown the ball at least 35 times, so we love the volume, 250-plus yards in four straight games, again, dating back to last year. And when you look at the group of weapons he has to throw to, Tyrone McMillan, Jalen Coker, who is a legitimate wide receiver too now, Darren Waller, who's actually somebody that maybe you look at the waiver wire this week, I think Bryce Young is somebody that if you're hurting a quarterback, he would be somebody I'd be looking to pick up this week.
1: I find it intriguing because of the, we say it all the time, overreaction week into week two here, Paul. And that is not only for the betting purposes, but also for fantasy purposes. And when we have the attrition at quarterback, it feels like it's an immediate, oh God, if I don't have him, that really affects my skill position guys. You know, you think of the Giants. All right. If it's several weeks without Jackson Dart, is it Jameis Winston? You know, we'll watch Malik Nabers and the injury there. In your experience, how do you temper, if you will, the emotional reaction of starting quarterback and that domino effect on running backs and receivers, and then use that objectively to go into a waiver wire situation where you got to believe there's a lot of owners out there that are looking to try and pivot, not only in that quarterback position, but do you balance? You know, I don't want to go overboard and get three or four different guys and shuffle it out just because of the immediacy of the quarterback injuries.
10: It's a situation by situation kind of a thing. And, you know, it's a long 17-game NFL season. And, you know, some guys who are underperforming right now, maybe you have Justin Herbert, right? How bad have the Chargers looked through the first 2 weeks of the season? But this is an offense we were bullish on this summer with Mike McDaniel coming in and some of the new pieces that they had in place. So, you know, you need to have a certain amount of patience, I think, with these quarterbacks. But at the same time, you don't want to potentially miss out on somebody on the waiver wire who could be a difference maker for you. I would put Tyler Shuck in that category. I would put Bryce Young in that category as well. And here's another name for you. If you're desperate, if you need somebody just for this week, How about Geno Smith for the New York Jets? Whoa. They play the Lions this week. The Lions given up the most fantasy points to opposing quarterbacks so far this season. It wouldn't surprise me to see Geno Smith have a game where he throws for like 250 with a pair of scores.
0: I got to check the calendar every time we talk about Geno Smith. But, yeah, he's still kicking and could have some really good football this Sunday against those Motor City Kitties. Paul, when I look at a guy like J.K. Dobbins here for the Broncos in the backfield, he gets nicked up. They say that they think he's going to be okay this week and good to go. Would you still say, all right, even if he is good to go, we might have another option that could be better, a little bit deeper in some of these leagues at running back for Denver?
10: Yeah, well, look, I'm a J.K. Dobbins fan, and the guy, I mean, who's had a rougher time with injuries in the career than J.K. Dobbins? Like, such bad luck he's had. And he promised us this summer he was going to stay healthy all year. He's already reneged on that promise. So, yeah, he got nicked up in week two. Like you said, Dave, it looks like he's going to play in week three. But Jonah Coleman, the fourth-round rookie for the Broncos, he looked great this summer in the preseason, and he looked really good in week two, filling in for Dobbins. 10 carries, 39 yards, and a touchdown. We know he can catch the football as well. There's a couple of different paths for him to fantasy relevance. If J.K. Dobbins misses time, or if R.J. Harvey continues to miss time for the Broncos, Jonah Coleman could be a factor. So this is somebody I would want to have on my roster. Even if we're not starting him in week three, if Dobbins is back, if Harvey is back, he's somebody I want on my team for the long term.
1: If we look at where we are headed into Thursday night football, and again, this has not been a Falcons offense that has done anything, but I, Dave and I think feel very bullish on what Michael Penix Jr. can bring as far as juice goes. So that's one part of the equation. Can I also get your take on what you feel from what you watched in Green Bay? Because, again, they've already dealt with some injuries, the ineffectiveness through 2 weeks. For people looking to pivot quickly and try and get a head start for week three in their matchups, anybody you like there and maybe potential adds off the waiver wire for that matchup?
10: Yeah, how about the Green Bay defense? Atlanta has had such a rough go at the quarterback position, and it certainly does sound like it's going to be Michael Penix, a quarterback, but he's coming off a long layoff, and this is going to be his first game back. It certainly wouldn't surprise me if he didn't look great. So I think the Green Bay Packers would be a defense, if I was streaming, that I would look to pick them up and get them right into a lineup. Packers backfield has been a mess, guys. I mean, they're throwing darts back there. They're trying to find anybody who can be a difference maker for them. And the problem is for fantasy is they're splitting up the work now with Marshawn Lloyd and Chris Brooks, and Caleb Johnson actually led them against the Jets in week two. So I'd probably just avoid all of those guys. And the Packers probably realize that, you know, their best foot forward, maybe just dropping back and throwing the ball 40 times a game with Jordan Love. So if I had Christian Watson, if I had Matthew Golden, if I had Tucker Kraft, I'd be looking to get those guys into a lineup this week.
0: Well, speaking of wide receivers, you've got a couple that might be available out there, and one could be a number one option, arguably, in Cleveland, and another one in Philadelphia coming over from Green Bay, ironically, that just feels like Dontayvion Wicks so far. At least in the Tennessee game, every catch he had was in a critical spot, which means Jalen Hurts trusts this guy here in the short term, Paul. What do you make of the receiver in Cleveland to pick up and certainly one in Philadelphia?
10: Yeah, so Dontayvion Wicks, we'll start there. Wide receiver 17 on the year through two games. And the biggest thing that makes me bullish about his fantasy prospects moving forward is Dallas Goedert is expected to miss a handful of games here for Philadelphia. I know they signed Zach Ertz, but he is 36 years old. So Dontayvion Wicks, to your point, Dave, somebody that Jalen Hurst trusts. He's been making plays through the first two games of the season. Mekhi Lemon, the rookie, is a little bit slow off the mark here because he missed so much time this summer with injury. So, but in Cleveland, look, not that we want to invest heavily in the Cleveland Browns offense, right? That's a scary proposition. But Denzel Boston has really looked the part. He has scored in each of the first two games. He's a full-time player for them, played 93% of the snaps in week two. So we know the quarterback situation is very shaky, but I will say that he's got a couple of good matchups on the way, including Carolina in week three. Their defense looked awful first game of the year against Chicago. So I think Denzel Boston could keep it going. And as you said, Dave, somebody that you probably could just plug right into a lineup.
1: Boy, backing my Browns at any juncture is playing with fire. But I like where your head's at, and I do think there is some symmetry there. And I'm seeing some of the joking on social media here, Paul, that maybe Kevin Stefanski was the problem, and that's why Shedeur Sanders and Deshaun Watson were not very good. last question from me, and probably more of a long term. We joke about buy-sell opportunities early in the season, but I know there are fantasy GMs that will look at this point, and maybe even before we get to the international series starting next week, of trying to flip guys right now that might be outperforming expectations or maybe buying low. I'll give you the floor. Is there a buy-low candidate or a sell-high candidate immediately in your eyes that GMs could kind of flip and maybe get some value from?
10: Yeah, I see everybody bailing on Bears tight end Colston Loveland, who has one catch through two games, which is, I still can't wrap my head around it. Bears quarterbacks have completed 41 passes so far this season. Only one of them have gone to Colston Loveland. So I would be buying on Colston Loveland right now. His value is down for sure. It certainly sounds like there's a chance Tyson Bagent may have to play quarterback for a game, maybe longer. But I think, you know, by the time we get to midseason, I would be shocked if Colston Loveland was still struggling the way that he is now. I think the targets will come. He's going to be somebody who's going to end up producing as a tight end one, as we anticipated this offseason. So Colston Loveland would be one I'd go out and get. Flip side of that, Marvin Harrison Jr., guys. Oh, my goodness, is he struggling? I am bailing on Marvin Harrison Jr. And in a smaller league, I think you can go ahead and cut him from your team. It's sad.
0: What has happened to Marvin Harrison? This is can't miss out of Ohio State. He's missing a lot. So missing in action out there in Arizona. Paul, great information, man. We appreciate it each and every Tuesday. Again, check him out. Fantasy Football Morning on SiriusXM's Fantasy Sports Radio. Great content. And I'll be using some of that content, Paul, here, looking at some player props as well. When we come back, we're talking President's Cup. Rex Hager joining us next from the Golf Channel right here on VSiN, the Sports Betting Network.
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1: 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Jensen Lewis, Dave Ross here with you on this Tuesday edition. I know it's football season, Jensen, and we all love it and can't get enough of it. But there's just a little tournament going on outside of Chicago this week. It's called the President's Cup, a rather big deal in the world of golf. Rex Hoggard, kind enough to join us as he does before every big tournament here in the golfing calendar, senior writer for Golf Channel, and you can give him a follow on X at Rex Hoggard GC. You are on the grounds there, Rex, already getting for this international against the U.S. for a showdown here. It hasn't felt like a showdown every other year, the Ryder Cup. We know how much trouble we have with the Euros. Why hasn't the international team caught up to the Americans as of yet?
2: This isn't going to go well for me, but it's because the international team's not as good as the U.S. team. And I know that's simple, and it's probably not going to make for very, very good bulletin board material. And I was talking with someone yesterday on the international team side about this, that if you just look at the top of the lineup, the internationals can play. I mean, there are major champions on that team. They can go toe-to-toe with the best the United States have. They just don't have the depth, which is why the format for this, and not to get too nerdy about it, that's why it doesn't work. At the Ryder Cup, you have 28 points, 28 matches up for grabs. Here, you have 30. And it's just those extra, 32. Those extra matches just kind of expose that lack of depth that the international team has. And I think you've seen people argue for fewer matches. It would give the international captain more opportunities. Now, there is a pathway this week. You can come up with a scenario with Jeff Ogilvy and his team somehow find a way to upset the Americans, but they haven't done it in most of our lifetime, so I just don't see how it happens.
3: Okay, Rex, anytime you have a Vanderbilt man leading any sort of team onto an international stage, if you will, that emboldens me as a fellow Commodore. And Brant Snedeker might be the best guy and one of the most respected to get these Americans across the finish line victorious again. For those of us casual fans and even casual bettors, with the layoff from the last time we saw a lot of these guys play competitive rounds and competitive tournaments, what would you advocate for us looking for, and you know, how do we approach handicapping this particular event, if you will, in comparison to what normally the finishing part of the PGA Tour is like?
2: I think this will be a little bit unique, as you pointed out. I mean, Scottie Scheffler hasn't played competitive golf since the Tour Championship. That's the case for most of the players on both teams. Actually, for the international team, there's even less lack of reps, if you want to call it that, because most of their players didn't even make it to the Tour Championship. I think in this particular case, you want to try, and I've talked with Brant Snedeker, your Commodore buddy, about this. You want to try to go into this week and treat it like a normal event as best you can. And watching Scottie Scheffler warm up yesterday, he's not doing anything different, but it does change. The second you stand on the first tee and you have a teammate and you sort of start feeling nerves, whatever it is you want to call them, wearing the American flag, I think that takes an impact on guys. This is different than the Ryder Cup. We can all agree on that one. That one's much more intense. That one's it's much more heated rivalry, but you do get those feelings. So if you're handicapping the field, anything you can come up with statistically, and I love the way Brand is leading into just not stats, but real-time stats, it's going to kind of go out the window when the first shots go in the air, because at that point, you're just banking on emotion. You're banking on these players being able to handle that pressure.
1: You know, Rex, we saw J.J. Spaun win over the weekend. He's not on the team. I don't think there's any way that Sneds could have known that he would be healthy, or else he might very well be on the team, but he's not. And Jackson Koivun is on the team. And I look down the board, and what stuns me for the most points, right, Hideki Matsuyama, who's one of the studs here, the international side, is about 18-1. And Jackson Koivun, and we don't even know how many times he's going to get thrown out there early here in the first couple of days, is 20-1. There's not a big difference between Jackson Koivun and Hideki Matsuyama. What do you make of young Jackson, and do you think it's the right move to have him on this team?
2: I think it is the right move, and I lobbied against it, and not because I didn't think he should be on the team. It's that you were passing over so many other players who were qualified, who'd gone through the two-year process. But now, in retrospect, you're looking at it, and if you look at the way the team, the U.S. team, sort of fell into place those last couple of weeks, and I'm not here to pick on Ben Griffin, but he was inside the automatic qualifiers up until the very last event, talking about the BMW Championship. He had gotten almost all of his points last year. Phenomenal season on the PGA Tour, but he was really struggling this year. And as soon as he fell out of that top six automatic qualifiers, it sort of opened the door for Brandt to start looking maybe a flyer. Maybe you look to Jackson Koivun, not just for this match. And I think I argued against this, but I understand the concept that you get him out this week, you give him some reps, you give him a chance to feel what it feels like to wear the American flag and to play these matches to prepare him for next year. Because I truly believe he's going to be part of the future of U.S. teams. He's that talented, and I try not to be the prisoner of the moment on these fronts, but you look at everything he's accomplished, just not as an amateur, but in a very, very short time as a professional. I don't know if I particularly agree with those odds, but I think he has a good week.
3: Rex, as far as particular X factors for both the United States and the international team, do you have a guy or two you'd recommend looking at and saying, okay, the U.S. Continues their dominance because blank, and this guy is a part of it, or the Euros are going to challenge because of this particular guy and the way that he plays?
2: Yeah, I have a hard time coming up with how the internationals are going to challenge. I mean, they're going to, it's pretty straightforward. You're going to have to get production out of the top of your lineup, and you just pointed out Ryan Fox is going to have to be the wild card for them, and I think he could possibly be that. As the Open champion, as a multiple-time PGA Tour winner, he was left off the last international team. I'm sorry, two times ago in Charlotte when he really should have been on that team. And he's perfect fit for this golf course. He hits it a long way. He's not particularly straight. But as I pointed out, this golf course doesn't really require that. So I think if you get production out of the top of that lineup and you structure your lineups correctly, if you're the international side, if you're Jeff Ogilvie, for example, if the Americans throw out Scottie Scheffler and whoever their best pairing is going to be with him, probably Sam Burns, first thing, because you can match on pairings, just throw a match to the Wolves. Give up that point and try to play for points. That's their pathway. I mean, you have to be very smart about this. I think for the Americans, again, you're expecting to get production from the top of the lineup. The one player I'm looking forward to watching, and he wasn't on many people's radar on the U.S. side, is Jacob Bridgman. I mean, I don't think many people saw him coming as a pick. And not only was he a pick, but then he won last week on the PGA Tour. And if you look at it statistically, he is probably one of the best players on the American team. No one putted better than him on the PGA Tour this year. You compare him with so many other players in the four from format. I think he's going to be versatile. I don't know that he's going to go all five matches, but I would think he'd be part of that American production.
1: I know, Rex, that we're all, because we love football in this country, we're going to be watching football wall-to-wall on Sunday. But that is the single matchup here, singles on the day four here. And if you don't, if you're backing USA to win this thing at $364 out there in the marketplace, what about the singles? Just that day, right now, Team USA is -$2 to have the most winners here on the singles on Sunday. Internationals are +270. Do they stand a chance? Let's say it's already kind of decided by the points. USA just needs a couple here to make sure they retain the cup and that sort of thing. Could there be a let up, or these guys have that individualistic pride that I don't want to lose head to head?
2: I think there's something to be said for when you're in this position. And look, just a few years ago at Liberty National, we're in a situation where the U.S. team was so dominant, they could have closed the matches out on Saturday, and that wouldn't have been good for anything. But I imagine if the U.S. team does what it normally does, takes a big lead going into Sunday, I would point to what happened real recent history, the Solheim Cup, where the Americans are usually pretty dominant when it comes to the singles. But the European Solheim Cup team just dominated. They won seven of the first eight singles matches. I can imagine a wave like that happened. You saw it happen at Bethpage, the United States, 2 years ago at the Ryder Cup. I mean, last year at the Ryder Cup, where the United States almost pulled off what would have been an unbelievable comeback. So I think there is something to be said for momentum. The United States usually dominates this format. But yeah, I can see the internationals making a game of that.
3: All right, Rex, last one from me. The weather report and outlook, will that be a factor this weekend? I know you live in Florida. You got to bring your scarf and your big heavy coat right now. It's a little different for you. Do we have any issues headed into this weekend that we need to know about?
2: I'm not wearing a scarf. I don't want to start that. I'm not that light. I'm not that soft. I will definitely be wearing a sweater the rest of the week. It's going to be cool. It's wet. There's been a lot of rain up here, and I just think that's going to feed into what the Americans do so well. I mean, if you look at it on average, I think the United States outdrives the international team on average by 12 yards. That's a significant number right there. So they have that advantage on that front. And to be fair, Jeff Ogilvie didn't redesign this golf course for this one event. He redesigned this golf course to host a major championship. So I think the weather will play a factor, and it will only help the United States.
1: I'm sure as a United States Marine, Rex, you're not going to struggle too badly there with the colder temps there in Chicago. Great stuff, as always, man. You got me fired up for the President's Cup here. I'll be flipping back and forth here, guys, between football and make sure the Team USA gets this done. Check him out on Golf Channel and also on X at Rex Hoggard GC. We're back with our best bets straight ahead right here on VSiN by the Books.

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10: 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Take a listen on your time. Now, Rex was trying to find a pathway there for the internationals to make a case. If you want to look at a big dog here, I'm with Rex. I don't see a pathway. I've got Team USA as far back as months ago with parlays at about $4, laying that $4 here for USA to retain and win the cup. There is a difference in that. And the pricing is different here, book to book. And by the way, shout out to the Long Shots crew with Kelly, Wes, and Matt Brown. I'm going to be on with those guys later on today talking more about this. Really excited to join them on the President's Cup edition of Long Shots. But three-way markets are out there, and Team USA to win the most points. Remember, 32 points, minus 545 at Circa. That's how big a favorite Circa has it. Internationals, the comeback there that you're looking at is about plus 525 if you like the international squad to somehow get the most points. For a draw, 20-1 on the three-way market listed right now at VSiN, excuse me, at Circa. And remember, if there is a draw, Team USA would retain the cup. So there are different bets to retain the cup, win the cup, draw. You can look at all those different markets. I'm on Team USA. Any which way, get it done. Minus $4. I've laid in a lot of parlays. I did see some shorter prices out there. So shop around. See if you can get the best number on Team USA. I just cannot make a case for the international squad. Jensen, we appreciate everybody that reaches out to us and sends us their emails. All we ask when you do that is let us know where you're writing to us from, where you're ingesting the show, whether you're watching, listening on SiriusXM. We always appreciate where you are writing and watching our show or listening to it. So we appreciate all those emails that we get. Again, buythebooks@VSiN.com. Send us your inquiries as the week goes. You've got some college football plays that you've already got out there for VSiN Pro subscribers. I've got some plays already for week three of the NFL. Let's go through some of those, Jensen. What do you have on the college football docket?
6: Let me go right back to my alma mater with a win for the ages and maybe an all-time win in the history of the sport, the way it transpired. We got to get it going right again here. A 3-0 Vanderbilt team headed to an Auburn squad in Jordan Hare that is kind of licking their wounds over losing to Florida. It was a shootout, 44-39. Gators get past Auburn, but I fully expect a shootout again here. So over 53.5. For Vanderbilt Auburn coming up around 4:15 Eastern is the kickoff time there down on the plains. Love Byron Brown and what Alex Golish has got with this offense going right now. I believe that Jared Curtis learned a lot through the first half and into the second half, and what a comeback it was for Vanderbilt to even be in position to have the miracle occur. But I think a number that's a little bit lower. When I saw it at first, it opened around 50.5. It's now up to 55.5, but I snagged 53.5 yesterday. So over 53.5, one of the first plays that I locked in here for this college football card. Going to go up to a couple of other sides here, and one in LSU, obviously off what just happened down in Oxford, you could envision a very motivated group and one that wants to atone for basically, you know, a first half that they were shut out. They were shut down, and they made the adjustments to even have a shot to potentially win that thing in the final stages there on Saturday night. I think that they're in position here to take advantage of a Texas A&M team that just got the doors blown off them at home by Kentucky. I don't know if I would trust Marcel Reed right now in this offense. It doesn't feel like they can really get anything going. The last two times that Texas A&M and LSU have met, Marcel Reed has rushed for 170 rushing yards, 5 rushing touchdowns, and A&M has won twice. He's the big X factor for me. I'm going off of what I've seen so far this year. Yes, history is what it is, but there has been a lack of production for Texas A&M offensively throughout the year. Sam Levitt got to take care of the football, right? 5 picks in the last 3 games, missed a couple of open touchdown opportunities that Ole Miss this past weekend. The offense is kind of stalled in the red zone. I think that Lane Kiffin will get back to macro here. Got it at 7.5. It is upwards of 9.5 right now, but I think I would still be there. And I did include LSU in a parlay, a moneyline parlay with NC State. Yes, NC State shell-shocked after what just happened in Nashville. But you're going to have to right the ship, and I think they can do it even though against a 3-0 Appalachian State team, and I realize that this is a little bit of trepidation here. The expected value is where I'm going with this play. Bounce back spots for both teams. They're both going to be at home. Let's take advantage of that. LSU and NC State moneyline parlay -$1.44. Another spot I want to attack is South Carolina catching 12.5. Lenora Sellers is going to be a guy that I think creates some matchup problems, albeit Alabama's defense it looked like it was going okay, but then FSU just goes and hangs a crooked number on them. So if it's doable from a Florida State team that hasn't looked really good, I think that South Carolina and Shane Beamer are going to be able to find a way to at least keep this within the number. Should Kalen DeBoer and company win this game? They should. But Dave, injuries abound here for this Alabama squad. Daniel Hill got knocked out. A couple of other injuries in that running back room. They're going to be relying heavily on Keelan Russell, which I think to me is a difference maker in this game. Give me the points, though. I think South Carolina stays within the 12.5. I like them to at least be competitive into the fourth quarter.
10: I got some breaking news for you. You're really going to enjoy this. We have a number posted for the Giants against the Titans next week. It is 3.5 for the G-men at home, total sitting at 40.5. So talk about already having a middle opportunity. You've already got a field goal in pocket. We haven't even got close to kickoff yet, Jensen. You got 6.5 last night?
6: I did. And again, this was at halftime. We looked at this. Remember, the week before, in watching what the Patriots looked like when A.J. Brown went out in the second half there against Seattle. Remember, I jumped on the Steelers getting the 5.5, headed into Foxborough for week two. It didn't end up coming to pass because Pittsburgh did not even look anywhere close to the team that took the field in week one. I did do the same exercise catching 6.5 with the Titans, and looking at what Jackson Dart was like, I credit him for being able to walk off the field, but as soon as he got in the cart, I'm like, okay, let's go run and find it. So I got the 6.5. That is great news this morning already with a couple of points there in pocket. Remarkable change of events here with that. Boy, do you even now, Dave, do you take a shot on Tennessee moneyline too? That is an interesting spot now. We now have confirmed, at least with the line move here, that does not look like Jackson Dart will be there not only this week, but maybe the foreseeable future.
10: That's what that tells me, right? That tells me at least the odds makers right now are saying, no Jackson Dart, you're not going to play that game with us here, John Harbaugh. We're setting this number at 3.5. Right now on the money line, by the way, Titans plus $1.45. What does Jackson Dart mean in the betting market? Well, how about this ticket that Jack Settleman put out there and put out on Twitter? He's the CEO and founder of Snapback Sports. And Jack put out there last night that this is going to be a very unpopular ticket that he posted on social media. Why? Well, he had a same game parlay. He put one unit on it, $100. And in order to do, he said it was a hedge against a fantasy matchup. And he played all the under props on Jackson Dart. Longest completion, consecutive completions at 6.5, under 1.5 touchdown passing, under 107 yards passing yards, under 5.5 rushing yards, and under a half interception. That netted him, Jensen, almost $80,000 last night. You know, we were talking about with our esteemed producer, Joe Friso, last night and this morning that, boy, it kind of feels like with all the injuries to quarterbacks, you don't want to say blindly play unders, but guys are getting injured, and as long as there's, check the house rules, as long as there's no health designation or something like that, you're going to get paid out for those underplays. I know I got burned on Jackson Dart overs last night, and I did not get those funds refunded, so there is a cautionary tale out there, Jensen.
6: Do not wake up Jeffrey Benson this early about refunds at Circa. We don't need that smoke already.
10: This was not Circa. Yeah, this was not Circa because that is not coming. And that's the point. Check your books. And by the way, I don't expect to get refunded if a player gets injured. I know that's the thing on social media now. Everybody goes out there, I want my money. You get it back, that's nice. You should never count on it. Check those house rules, but what a cash on that ticket. Jensen, great stuff as always, my friend. We'll do it again on a Wednesday. We're just now 48 hours away from the kickoff of week 3 in the NFL. If you need more VEASAN, you want more VEASAN, of course you do. VEASAN.com, the VEASAN Watch app. We've got a numbers game. Gil Alexander, Kelly Bidwin, they are straight ahead.
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10: 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It is Gil Alexander. That is Kelly Bidlin.
28: Hello.
10: How you doing, man?
28: I'm doing fantastic. How about you?
10: I'm doing very well. Is this a new shirt?
28: No.
10: Oh, you've had this before?
28: Yeah, I've worn it a few times.
10: Are you swimming?
28: It's newer.
10: Newer. Are you swimming in your old shirt?
28: No, that's the problem. Every shirt's newer.
10: Yeah. All right.
28: And then the viewers get to shame me by ones I think I can still wear, and they're like, oh, he's drowning in it.
10: You have a wardrobe fund?
0: at all? No?
28: No.
0: Probably
28: should. You mean like for work? No.
0: Probably should have this conversation off air. Tuesdays are always great during football season, as great as Mondays are, as great as Fridays are, as great as Thursdays are. 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
28: We try.
0: Tuesdays, always great. Survivor, look ahead. Mm-hmm. Survivor, deep dive into week three. Again, go through all the Survivor options, what the future value is on all the teams. Break it down that way. Drew Dinsick always joins us to talk NFL, both in the rear and, of course, moving forward to week number three. Up ahead, Mark Borchard on baseball, the final week of the regular season. Wes Reynolds joining us with a rare Tuesday appearance today. Talk college football with us and President's Cup. Kelly Bidlin on the President's Cup later, and Kelly Bidlin with college football guessing line.
28: That's right.
0: A little later on. And, oh, these are good. We're going to look at the baseball playoff picture. We're going to talk about seeding odds, because you can bet on those types of things here in the final week. And then, how about this? Last undefeated, last winless in the National Football League. 8-2-0s, 8-0-2s.
28: It's fun, man.
0: We're going to break that down as well. That's what we do.
28: I don't know about you, because we're going to get to that later.
0: Mm-hmm.
28: I did not expect the last undefeated to be a more fun deep dive than the last winless.
0: They're both great.
28: They are both great. I mean,
0: the undefeated is less obvious.
28: It's less obvious. The spoiler on the last winless is, can anybody beat the Miami Dolphins?
0: Yeah, I mean, that's obviously
28: they're a coin flip.
0: That's obviously part of it. Looking forward to all of that. Sins are atoned for. Clean slate. That's all taken care of.
28: Glad to hear.
0: Complete license to be an awful human being today.
28: That's right. Watch out for Gil on the 22nd. That's what they say here in Las Vegas.
0: The floating holiday. It's not always the 22nd. Not really sure. Not really sure being an awful human being the next day was what Hashem had in mind, but you know what? It's one way to play.
28: Yeah.
0: Last night, Giants, Rams. We said going into this, for the Chargers, it was a must-win situation. It was also kind of for the Rams, because the Niners and Seahawks both started 2-0. Not must-win for their playoff lives, but certainly for division. You don't want to be behind the eight ball. And it was the game we also said we'll learn the most from in terms of what are these teams, Giants and Rams. Well, I think we got our answer from the Rams standpoint. Rams roll the Giants 28-6 in a game that kind of wasn't that close.
28: Yeah.
0: But the biggest thing that happened in this game, well, first of all, there was no Puka Nacua and there was no Myles Garrett for the Rams, right? So arguably their two best players didn't even participate in this. But of course, if you missed it, what happened on the very first drive of the game really set the tone for the rest of the night. 3rd and 8 at the Rams 43. Jackson Dart looks downfield to Theo Johnson. Can't corral the deep pass. Forced a punt, but on that play, Jackson Dart hit. Upper leg goes into the thigh of Josiah Stewart. He was kind of awkwardly smashed between Byron Young and Josiah Stewart. His left leg, the upper leg gets bounced into Stewart's thigh. His leg sort of wrenches a bit, and that was the end of his night. Right off the top. And it was Jameis Winston for the rest of the night. But we speculated right then on the group chat. We're like, okay, well, if something happens to Jameis Winston, what do the Giants do? Because their practice squad quarterback, Jake Haener, son of

0: You have to be on the 53-man roster, though, and Jay Kaner wasn't anyway. Jameis did make it the rest of the way. It was all one-way traffic, truly. Giants, second time they had the ball set up at their own 47, Jameis in. They punt after a hold, set him back, and then the Rams went to town. Eight plays, 80 yards. Stafford to Devontae for 19 on the drive. Then to Devontae for 31 in the end zone, 7-0, late first quarter.
1: He looks okay, Gil.
0: Yeah.
1: I did have my questions about Devontae Adams and how he would look with no Puka Nacua in the game.
0: Yeah.
1: He's okay.
0: He's okay.
1: He's going to be okay.
0: Going to be okay. This is the Fugazi battery pack I always go with every day. Next time the Rams had the ball, guess what happened then? Six plays, 78 yards. Third and 10 of their own 22, Stafford to Devontae for 64. To the Giants, 14. Three plays later, third and 6 of the Giants, 10. Stafford to Kyron Williams, 14-0. And then the Giants did matriculate the ball down the field. Third and 8 at the Rams 18. Jameis woefully underthrown pass picked by Trent McDuffie. How excited were you that Jameis was in beyond the dart injury? How excited were you for that?
1: Oh, it's always tough, right? Because I mean, I was sitting there. I was wrapping up some golf work at that point in the game, and dart goes down, and you're just like everybody, I'm sure, after this weekend. Like, no, we want to see these guys out there. It's just tough watching these quarterback injuries. And then it takes all of like 2.5 minutes for Danny Higgins to text me and about a wave of 72 other texts to come in. And I got up for Jameis time.
0: The team calling it, by the way, for Jackson Dart, a sprained MCL. X-rays were negative, but he will get an MRI today.
1: Yeah. And another one, I think, Gil, the way it looked, like, man, I'm glad that's all it is.
0: I thought initially it was the lower leg, not the upper leg. That was big. And the big thing was he was airborne.
1: You're right. Yes.
0: If he's planted.
1: Yes.
0: Oh, God.
1: Yeah, I was still worried about something maybe being broken or like a kneecap or something like that. But this is sounding a little bit better.
0: 14-0. Jameis throws that pick. Matt Stafford actually responds with a pick. Second play, 2nd and 5 at their own 26. Stafford inexplicably throws into double coverage D for Devontae, picked by Javon Holland. Rams, next time they got the ball, first play, 1st and 10 at their own 6. Kyron gets the ball punched out by Holland. Holland recovers the fumble. Javon Holland, a one-man wrecking crew. The Giants set up at the Rams 11, down 14-0. They can get back in this game. And that was 1st and 5 of the 6 after an offside. But Scadabo, no gain. Najee for 3. Najee loses 3. They got to settle for a Dominic Sfata 24-yard field goal. 14-3, Rams. But it should be pointed out, attention to detail there, the Giants, in kicking that field goal, snap the ball with 6 seconds left on the play clock. If they let it go down to 1 second, let's say 2, you take 4 more seconds off the clock. Well, guess what happens? The Rams, from their own 35 with 25 seconds left in the quarter, Kyron for 13, then Stafford to Devontae for 27, they spike it with 2 seconds left. Mm-hmm. Attention to detail. Should never have had a field goal opportunity if the Giants had paid attention to detail. Harrison Meavis, though, wide left anyway, in a 43-yard try.
1: We talked about this yesterday, though. Like, it's huge.
0: Yeah.
1: It's huge. With you bringing up all the kicking stuff the past couple weeks, is so true. Like, managing this clock at the end of halves is massive because all it takes, right, is a decent kickoff return and one or two plays, and you're in field goal range.
0: 233-112 in total yards in favor of the Rams in the first half. Devontae had 5 catches for 145 and a touchdown. Second time the Rams had the ball in the third quarter, 7 plays, 86-yard drive ended in a flourish. Stafford, Terrence Ferguson for 20 on 2nd and 19 from their own 26, then to Devontae for 23, toe-tapping on the way out of bounds. Kyron for 20, then Stafford to Devontae over the shoulder from 11 out. Touchdown, 21-3. They'd get a Sfata. The Giants would get a Sfata 52-yard field goal to cut it to 21-6. And then a couple drives later, Rams 9 play, 64 yards. Stafford to Ferguson from 5 out, 28-6. That is how it would end. Jameis 11 for 27 for 111 in relief. He was just not really in sync. Stafford ends up 22 of 31 for 327, 4 touchdowns, 1 pick. Adams 8 catches for 195 and 2 touchdowns. Final total yardage tally, 481-182.
1: Yeah.
0: Aaron Donald made his return to the NFL last night. Donald finished the game with 3 tackles, a tackle for a loss, and 0 pressures, according to Next Gen Stats. He did play 32 of the Rams' defensive snaps. That's 58.2% of their defensive snaps last night. And again, no Myles Garrett, no Puka Nacua, no problem. Rams say, don't forget about us. We are as good as you thought we were. We'll do our power rankings later. I failed to mention that. Mm-hmm. We also do power rankings on Tuesday. So there it is. As far

0: the quarterbacks, there is good news around the league, right? So Kyler Murray is going to go for the Vikings this week. Michael Penix Jr. is going to go for the Falcons this week.
1: Mm-hmm.
0: Caleb Williams not even ruled out for this coming game. He's week to week. We don't know, again, until we find out about Jackson Dart's MRI today, the extent of his injury. He was walking with very little limp at the end of the game yesterday. He was on the sidelines, chilling, trying to get back in.
2: I was going to say, reports of him wanting to come back in.
0: Wouldn't let him. Great reports by the great Laura Rutledge. Have I talked about her in a while? The only serious one is Jaden Daniels' left elbow dislocation, which of course it is. That turns out to be, of those five, the one that is going to keep the starting quarterback out the longest. All the rest of them feel like, and I'm not saying the Bears are going to play Caleb Williams this week, because maybe you do take precautionary measures with a hamstring, because hamstrings are pesky.
2: Yeah.
0: Or squirrely, whatever word you want to use.
2: I'm going to guess he's 2 weeks. Because Monday night, and then it becomes a short week all of a sudden.
0: I don't know.
2: But I don't, yeah, we don't know.
0: We don't know. But in the end, all five of those, obviously concussions are serious, but they're not going to keep you out, God willing, for a long time. It's Jaden that's got the worst.
2: Market reaction here to the injury for the Giants, though, next week. We talked about this game yesterday on Guessing Lines. 6 was the point spread in favor of the Giants, down to 3.5.
0: You think Terry Bradshaw, who played in an era where you'd get spiked on your head, looks at these young quarterbacks getting boo-boos and just sort of shakes his head?
2: Oh, probably a little bit, yes.
0: I'm sure he does, yeah. Coming back, baseball next on A Numbers Game right here at VSiN.
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13: 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Hey, took my self-imposed 7-day tennis abstinence. Got back on the horse last night in Seoul, Korea.
2: Oh, really?
13: Seoul. With a winner, a +116 winner, Alina Karaeva over Sofia Kenin, for those who played. 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
2: I did not think you were talking about betting at first.
13: What do you think I was like,
2: about playing tennis. I was like, I don't remember I'm talking about last week.
13: Betting tennis. Karaeva +116 is a winner for us out of the gates.
2: So where are we where are we playing at?
13: Annyeonghaseyo. We are playing in Korea. Well, there's two tournaments.
2: Seoul and Singapore?
13: There's Singapore is a 500, Seoul, Korea is a 250.
2: What am I watching behind us right now? This is like a team event. I'm seeing Czech Republic versus Great Britain.
13: Gonna say every Korean phrase I know.
2: Chechia?
13: What do you watching? Next week is
2: the big some team event.
13: This is the Asian swing. So after the U.S. Open, it's always the Asian swing. And the big ones are the 2 1000s, Beijing and Wuhan. Those are coming next week and the week after.
2: Okay. The Billie Jean Cup.
13: Oh, there you go. Yeah, I'm not betting that. We get tweets. Beat of the book. Always appreciated from everybody. Bankers love naps. Oh, you know what? I'm glad you brought this up. I kind of let this slide yesterday. He says, really confused by Kelly saying Patriots will be by far the easiest defense Jags have played.
2: Okay.
13: Cleveland and Denver.
2: Yeah,
13: I think Kelly's probably right. I don't know about by far with Cleveland, but certainly it's a correct comment, I think, per many.
2: Yeah, I stand by it. You're right, by far. I exaggerate things on this show. What can I say? I'm an exaggerator. New England's fine, but like also you want to dissect New England, like it's what? They've shut down the Pittsburgh Steelers offense and slowed down a Sam Darnold-less Seahawks offense. Like, I don't know that we can say much about their defense yet.
13: Changpia.
2: Early in the season.
13: I just told you shameful in Korean for exaggerating. Money Gun Guz. Morning, friends. For all my Survivor lovers, the Packers have a record of 13-0 in their last 13 home openers. On a side note, I'm 90% in millions for the booby. 1-9. Let's go. Wow. Money Gun tied for the lead for the quarter booby.
2: Love it.
13: Money Gun was he like top 10 at the top of the board last year, I believe?
2: Oh, really?
13: I believe so. Stringfellow Hawk. Question from the Gentile seats.
2: There you go.
13: He's the best listeners ever. And Stringfellow's our buddy from North Carolina. Yeah. Question from the Gentile seats: Wouldn't the value play be to go ham the day before the Day of Atonement? You are correct. That would be the optimal strategy. My bad. Optimus Prime.
2: Right, that's the Catholic strategy, right? You go hard on Saturday.
13: No, what he's saying is right before Yom Kippur, when you have your Day of Atonement and you wipe away all your sins, the power play would be to go ham the day before that, because those get wiped out the next day.
2: Yeah, that's what I'm saying. So the Catholics on Saturdays, then you go to confession on Sunday, and you're good.
13: Oh, is that what
2: you're saying? You're reset for the week.
13: Okay. Optimus Prime, I'm 45 and trying to imagine a past to be an awful human being for a day now. Now I feel old because I maybe overeat. Free days are a young man's game. No, absolutely, Optimus, you're right. Chris Heath, this is a very Bay Area specific tweet. Geisha McCalin's kid might play at Lady College, but I like his chances to make the NFL based on KTVU anchor pedigree alone. that's a joke for a very few in the audience. Patrick Kelly, good morning, gentlemen. Wardrobe fund pre-survivor win versus wardrobe fund post-survivor loss. Oh, interesting.
2: It doesn't get better, that's for sure.
13: And Trojan Ram, yo, I was at the game last night. I didn't feel like the Rams won the game, but Jameis gave us the game. The Rams still tried to let the Giants back in the game with turnovers and missed field goals. You know, Trojan Ram, you are not the only one who feels that way.
2: Yeah.
13: Will expressed that in the group chat last night as well.
2: I wasn't going to stop you, but we did go into that game saying we're going to learn a lot about these teams. Yeah. I felt the quarterback injury kind of put that on hold for both teams a little bit.
13: Yeah.
2: I just think the Rams cruised to that.
13: That's fair. But they didn't have Puka and they didn't have Myles Garrett.
2: But that.
13: Yes.
2: But that.
13: Yeah. So, I mean,
2: So you still looked dominant against an NFL team without the, correct me if I'm wrong, the defensive player of the year and the offensive, not the offensive player of the year from a couple years ago, Puka?
0: Yeah.
2: Down there.
0: It's funny how people read that stuff, right? Because with the Cowboys and Skins, I don't hear enough of that, right? Skins are on the doorstep to have a 2-for-0 to tie the game and then perhaps take the lead with the first drive of the third quarter. But no one's processing that game that way. Everybody I hear is like, oh, the Cowboys, they're so good. They showed we're good. Nah. Jane would have gotten back in that game, would have won that game, and would have stomped your haven't been to the Super Bowl in a million years behind.
2: Oh, yeah, that's Cowboys still got major defensive problems.
0: Yeah, stop it already. Devontae last night?
2: I don't know if it's any better than last year, to be honest. Through 2 weeks.
0: The first week, they were worse than every game last year, except for one. Yeah. NFL researcher. NFL _ researcher. Players with more games of 150-plus receiving yards and 2-plus receiving touchdowns in the Super Bowl era than Devontae Adams is 7 now. Jerry Rice with 17, Tyreek Hill with 8. That's the list.
2: It's absurd. I mean, this is like more of a Jerry Rice tweet. Devontae Adams, right? That's how good Jerry Rice was.
0: For those,
2: Man, like, there's some really good wide receivers that have played over the years that I'm like a little surprised. This is the list. Oh, that's it? It's ahead of Devontae?
0: Well, matter of fact, I went and looked. I was like, how many did Gary Clark of the Skins have in the 80s?
2: I thought
0: and
2: Calvin 90s? Johnson was my first one.
0: How many did Calvin Johnson have?
2: I don't even
0: Gary
2: know.
0: Clark had 3. I was like, wow, only 3?
2: Really?
0: Yeah. NL seeding odds. Let's do this. Baseball. Last week, everybody's got 6 games left with the exception of the Yankees and Rays, who have 7 games left. They have a doubleheader today. Let's do the NL first because we pretty much know, with apologies to the Diamondbacks, we pretty much know who is going to be in the postseason, but we've included the Diamondbacks because you can bet on the number 4, the number 5, and the number 6 seeds. They are mathematically alive, but as you will see for all 3 of these, they are tremendous long shots because the Diamondbacks are, well, they are 4 games behind the number 6 seed Phillies with 6 to play. So don't bet the Diamondbacks. But here's the deal. 4-5-6, currently, it's Cubs, Padres, Phillies. Remember, 1, 2, and 3. There is some doubt about 1 and 2, by the way. Brewers lead the Dodgers by 2 games. But both the Brewers and Dodgers have similarly hard series early than easier series late. I don't think that changes. Milwaukee probably holds the number 1 seed. Dodgers probably hold the number 2 seed. Braves look like they're locked for the 3 seed. So 4, 5, 6 are in doubt. Cubs have the tiebreaker over both the Phillies and the Padres. So Cubs are justified at -185. Cubs and Padres tied at 87-69. Phillies, 1 game behind them at 86-60. So remember, there's only 1 game between the 3. Cubs, Padres actually tied, but Cubs have the breaker over both the Padres and the Phillies. So it's 4-5-6, Cubs, Padres, Phillies right now. Cubs have a really easy schedule also, in addition to holding the tiebreakers. 3 at, I don't know, really easy, but by comparison, 3 versus Marlins at home, 3 at Boston. Remember, Boston has nothing to play for, likely to have nothing to play for. With the San Diego, so Cubs at number 4 seed justified for both of those reasons at -185. 5 and 6 is interesting, because while the Padres have a 1-game lead over the Phillies, it is the Phillies who own the tiebreaker with the Padres. And the Padres have 3 at L.A., meaning the Dodgers, 3 at home versus Arizona, which might or might not matter.
2: Mm-hmm.
0: Phillies actually have the hardest remaining schedule in baseball, if you want to reduce it to 6 games. 3 at home versus Milwaukee, 3 at home versus Tampa Bay. But remember, there are motivation considerations for both of those teams as well. So anyway, Phillies 5 seed is +155. They own the tiebreaker with the Padres, who they have who they trail by 1 game. Phillies 6 seed is +105. Do you just play the Phillies as a 5 and a 6 and just take your nickel or your 55 cents?
2: That's what I was staring at, man.
0: Do you play the Padres at +160 and +150? Again, the Cubs own all the tiebreakers. I'd almost play it that way. I'd play the Padres as a 5 and the Padres as a 6 and take my nickel or 60 cents. That's actually how I would play this.
2: Yeah, I like that.
13: That seems to me to be the smartest way to play.
2: Well, if you like the Cubs at number at the four seed, right, that's a better bet, right, to bet the Padres in both of those. I think you're right.
13: Why try to pinpoint the Phillies and Padres when you just play both of them at plus money? And Padres specifically, plus 160, plus 150. I don't think the Diamondbacks are going to catch them from behind. I don't think they can get to the Cubs at four. That's how I would play that. American League really comes down to, we should probably do this on the other side with Joe Sheehan, but the American League really is about the six seed. Because it looks like Yankees, Red Sox, most likely going to be the 4-5, right, in terms of a best of three. The 3-6 is what's in doubt. And typical, and what we're going to see with the 3-6, and we'll explain this more on the other side, it looks like the AL Central loser is likely to be the 6. So that's why the White Sox are minus 115 and the Guardians are even money. It's going to take a miracle for the AL West loser to end up as the 6. Either the Astros or the Rangers are going to be bounced. So actually, we'll get Joe's thought on who it will be, White Sox or Guardians, but this one isn't nearly as sexy as the other.
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13: 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And because we have the Average Joe read, that means, ladies and gentlemen, it must be Joe Sheehan time. Joe joins us now, courtesy of the Progressive Guest Line. You can follow him, JoeSheehan.com, Joe_Sheehan on Twitter. He's not average at all, but somehow this happens every time we have him on.
4: Yeah.
13: He is above average, without question. He is great, some would say. Joe Pita calls him his North Star of baseball writing. Joe, good morning.
5: I appreciate that, but if you saw my record this year, you'd say the Average Joe is probably an overbid.
13: Joe, first of all, let me thank you. Also, you were the first person to text me when Jaden Daniels went down. I appreciated that. You're like, ugh. How do you even? It was some degree of like, can you even feel good betting this with all of these injuries at this point?
5: Yeah, I didn't mean it as taunting a Commanders fan. I didn't think about it later, remembering that you're a Commanders guy.
13: Yeah, no, it was just a sort of a read on football betting in general when this sort of thing happens. Baseball, we were just going through seeding in the National League and the American League. We went through the National League and. I think the most clever way to bet that is probably Padres plus 150, Padres plus 160, 5 and 6 seeds, the way that breaks down. We just flashed up the American League before the break. I'm curious your thoughts, because the way that cookie crumbles, it looks like the loser of the AL Central, almost guaranteed, I guess anything could happen in 6 games, but there is a pretty good a good chasm now between the AL Central records and the AL West records. Looks like the loser of the AL Central will end up with a 6 seed. The White Sox do have that tiebreaker, though, for the division with the Guardians. The loser of the Astros-Rangers sweepstakes, if you will, and the Astros are the team that has the tiebreaker over the Rangers for that division crown. The loser of that looks like they'll be bounced in general. What are your thoughts here? What's your instinct? You think the Guardians take the AL Central, or you think the White Sox do in the end?
5: This isn't going to be the greatest answer on a betting program, but just sit on your money and play next week.
13: Yeah.
5: I mean, one of the things about the AL race is that all of these teams are pretty mediocre. The Guardians have won 5 in a row. They've gotten some separation here. But all of these teams have shown that they can win 5 in a row or lose 5 in a row. And frankly, they're a lot more likely to lose 5 in a row. I don't want to have my money on, as good as the Guardians have looked, the Guardians or the White Sox, or implied here, the Rangers or the Astros. So, no, I just stay completely away from these seeding markets and let the chips fall where they may and put my prep into next week. I'm sorry, Gil, I know it's a terrible answer, but I don't think there's any value in this market at all.
13: No, in the American League, I certainly don't think there is. I agree with you on the 6-seed market specifically. The winner of the AL Central, likely, again, not mathematically correct at this point, but within a couple days it might be mathematically correct, likely to get a number 2 seed and a bye. They'll avoid the best of 3 to start the playoffs. Which team needs to avoid that more, the Guardians or the White Sox?
5: The White Sox, they don't really have the pitching depth to play 4 series. They would get more benefit out of that week off than the Guardians would, because the Guardians, you know, shockingly, the Guardians have a good bullpen. It's not what it's been in recent years, but it's deep, and it's been very good over the last couple of weeks. They've also got a fairly strong starting rotation that goes 3-4 deep. The White Sox pitching has collapsed here a little bit down the stretch. Really, go back to August, it hasn't been very good. So I think that if you're talking about, hey, who do I want who would I expect to need to play just three series as opposed to four? It's absolutely the White Sox.
0: All right, if I came to you from the future and I said, Joe, the Dodgers did not win the National League pennant, who did?
5: The Brewers. 2 years ago, I think the Brewers had the best team they've had during this run. Of course, Pete Alonso knocked them out in the division series. Last year's team, although it had that huge run in the middle of the summer, I don't think it was as good as the 24 or the 26 team. The 26 team is pretty complete. Pitching depth, they can get strikeouts. They've got probably, I think, one of the better offenses they've had. They get a lot of attention for not hitting for power, but they have the capability of hitting for power. And if you look at them over the last month, Gil, they're slugging. And beyond that, their expected numbers, the quality of batted balls, look really good. I think this team is a lot more prepared to go into a playoff run environment, which is a lower OBP environment that requires you to hit for power. I think this Brewers team is very prepared to go into the postseason and succeed in that kind of environment.
0: All right, so if I said the Joe Sheehan World Series matchup prediction right now would be what?
5: Well, I think I had the Cubs and Mariners in March, so I guess I got to sell. Oh, no, wait, I guess I can't stick with that.
0: No, not allowed. Yeah.
5: I give you Phillies and Yankees, and I still don't think that's the worst in the world. The Jesus Luzardo injury is incredibly important. We'll see if he comes back. He might pitch out of the bullpen next week. He might actually start by later in October. I do think the Yankees are the favorite in the AL. So I think right now it's a little chalky, but Yankees-Brewers looks like the best matchup for me.
0: Okay, I'm going Phillies-Red Sox, 60-1. I'm going to bet that today. That's going to be my shot on this. Okay.
5: You've been high on the Red Sox because they're going to get Crochet back.
0: They're going to get Crochet back. That's right, and they'll put him in the bullpen. So that'll be interesting as well. Okay. Before I know you have a few picks here for today, but last thing. If you were voting on American League MVP and American League Cy, what would your votes be at this point?
5: For me, I'm not going to factor in team performance very much. I'm looking for the best player, and the best player in the American League this year is Bobby Witt Jr. It's either him or Cam Schlittler in terms of who's been the best player who's added the most value. So I think it's going to be Witt Schlittler 1-2 in my American League MVP ballot.
0: Okay, that's who you would vote for. Who do you think wins?
5: I think Yordan Alvarez wins, although you know, this last week could matter. You could end up with a guy who doesn't lead in any of the Triple Crown categories on a 79-83 team. That's just a very awkward MVP. It's a kind of a 75 model, like Jeff Burrows type of MVP or Willie Stargell in 79, where we just don't typically pick out just the best hitter in the league with no other markers. So we'll see what happens here over the last week. I think a lot of people, I don't want to say Chris Felica has mentioned Junior Caminero at 18-1. I guess he's 13-1 now. That could be the default option as basically the best player on the best team. I'm looking at Witt, I'm looking at McGonagall as the guys who've been the best players, but there's a reality that teams with 75 wins don't often get the MVP unless they have the overwhelming MVP like a Mike Trout.
0: Jeff Burrows won the MVP, what, in 74? Was that with the Rangers? Who did he win that with?
5: It was the Rangers, 74 or 75.
0: Yeah, okay. Okay, let's do the should-will for the AL Cy Young. Who should, who will?
5: Oh, Cam Schlittler in both. And, you know, I was backing Dylan Cease all year. He lost those three starts to a hamstring injury back in May. He's finishing the year with a shoulder issue. He might not even make another start. And the thing is, Cam Schlittler never stopped. He basically never had that three-start stretch that brought him back to the pack. And he also didn't ever get cut down by innings. I mean, we've seen the Brewers manage Jacob Mizorowski very carefully down the stretch. The Yankees have just put Cam Schlittler on the mound every 5 days and gotten seven shutout innings from him. So, to me, Schlittler's really run away from this, run away from the pack on this the last 6 weeks.
0: All right, we got 6 days of regular season left, starting with today. Big doubleheader between the Rays and the Yankees. Actually, you know what? I say it's a big doubleheader. It really isn't in the end. Like, the Rays would have to completely collapse for this to matter. That said, you do have a few plays today in Major League Baseball. What do you have?
5: I do. And not to pick on your Giants, but I saw a great note last night from Grant Brisby, the athletic writer, the longtime great Giants writer. There are only two players on the current Giants roster who were there on opening day.
0: Oh.
5: Between injuries and trades and underperformance.
0: God.
5: It's you know, the team of thesis, where basically there's no parts from earlier in the year. I like them to go under tonight against the Twins. They're facing Taj Bradley. Bradley's been very good for the Twins this year. This is probably his final start. These teams, you know, last night have played a 5-2 game, and a lot went right for even that to happen. It's cool at AT&T Park now. It's late in the year. I think we'll have a 3-2, 2-1 type of game tonight. So under in the Twins-Giants game.
0: Under Twins-Giants. Also a play with the Kansas City Royals, who will have a lot to say about the AL Central outcome, by the way.
5: Yeah, they finished playing the two top teams in the division. So this is going to be – the Royals are relevant in the last week of the season, which makes certain of my friends happy, but not really the way they wanted to. Anthony Kay goes for the White Sox tonight. I mentioned that their pitching has been down a little bit of late. In his last five starts, he hasn't gotten out of the fifth inning, and the opponents have scored at least four runs every time. So I think that's going to continue tonight against the Royals team that's been moderately competitive here since the break. The offense is better. They're finally healthy, which they haven't really been for most of the year. So give me the Royals team total over 3.5.
0: All right, and for good measure, a prop of the day.
5: Yeah, Max Scherzer has made 16 starts this year, and he hasn't gotten to 5 strikeouts in 14 of them. Hmm. The number tonight is 4.5 at plus money for the under. I just don't think he's going to pitch long enough in this game to get to 5 strikeouts. Remember, the Jays basically have to run the table and get help. So there's no reason for John Schneider to ride Scherzer out. He can give him a short start, and if he wants to give him the one tribute last start of his career, he can actually do that Sunday in Cincinnati, bring him back on 4 days rest. So I think the Scherzer under 4.5 Ks tonight is probably my best play.
0: All right, and Joe, you are 100% right about the Giants being a disaster on the field, but I'm sure you can agree with me. Big shout out to Mike Kruko, 36 years as a Giants broadcaster with Dwayne Kuiper coming to an end. Just a Bay Area treasure. We shout him out for an amazing career.
5: Truly a wonderful guy, and you know, hopefully his health will get better as he leaves the game.
0: Absolutely. Joe, thank you so much. Survivor, next on A Numbers Game.
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4: 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We get 2 weeks beat in the book. Dell, Mind the Gap Radio. New segment suggestion, Deep Thoughts by Gil Alexander. Ode to Jack Handy on SNL. Also in the Gentile seats, he says. David Shalifour. Yo, what does MLB do if the Sox-Cubs gets rained out Friday through Sunday with a huge nor'easter coming in? An interesting question. They've got, I mean, if the AL Central is still in question, if the Cubs seeding is still in question, which both are likely to be, not necessarily to be, but likely to be, they got to figure out a way to play it, and that becomes a scheduling disaster for Major League Baseball, quite frankly. It's a great question.
5: I'm over here rattled about our conversation during the break, sorry.
4: Yeah, you know, for those of you who think that I'm the one who's getting senile here on the show, well, just put a submission in for Kelly Bidlin. Kelly just looked me dead in the eye.
5: Well, senile would that says that I knew this ahead of time.
4: Oh, that's true.
5: This is more of a statement of how much time I've spent in the casino of a certain property here in town and not ventured beyond that.
4: So I told Kelly, because I was trying to give him directions to a certain restaurant inside the Palms Casino.
5: You know exactly what you're talking about.
4: And I said, hey, you know where the movie theater is? It's kind of across from the movie theater. And he looks me dead in the eye. It's like, movie theater? What are you talking about, movie theater?
5: I just pulled up a map. I've never walked back into that area.
4: It's not only a fantastic movie. It is not only a movie theater. It's a fantastic movie theater.
5: It looks huge.
4: With reclining seats where I am 80% likely to fall asleep every time I go in there.
5: That's got to be your go-to movie theater.
4: That's my go-to movie
5: theater. I know you
4: don't
5: go to the theater.
4: But if I went, I used to go to that one all the time.
5: Yeah, I mean, it's got to be by far the closest one to you, right?
4: Oh, it's also awesome.
5: I just learned something.
4: And there's a coffee bean there. Did you know about the coffee bean?
5: No.
4: Oh, my God.
5: Well, I don't think I've been in that food court.
4: So you just stay on the other side?
5: But it's like not a great food court.
4: Got a McDonald's and a coffee bean.
5: It's got a McDonald's and a coffee bean.
4: Oh, what else do you need?
5: I don't know. Like, so what do you? These food courts in Vegas like got all these like nice like little private like restaurants and stuff. They're great.
4: Sorry to interrupt the show.
5: The cafe is good and the Scotch 80 is great. I'm always on that other side.
4: Yeah. You're on the bougie side of the
5: apparently,
4: casino.
5: Yes.
4: Yeah. Ben McGovern, reason 1,426 why MLB season-long bets are fun, 6 months of entertainment. I got the Phillies under 89.5, Red Sox under 88, Rangers to win the AL West at plus 405, all coming down to the wire. Yeah, man, Rangers season win total coming down to the wire. There's always, with season win totals, 30 teams, there's always like a handful that come down to the very end, 162 games. Mr. Clean Kicks, 420. My guys, good morning, fellas. Miami Heat, I mean LA Rams, looked nice last night. If I learned anything about week two, it would be don't bet it. LOL, love the show, fellas. Have a good one. You too, Mr. Clean Kicks, 420. All right.
5: The first few weeks are always a little nutty, right? Yeah. Some people say week one, some people say week two, some people say week three. It's a lot of the reacting and overreacting, reacting properly.
4: Yeah. All right. Do we have a Survivor intro or we just launch into it?
5: No, we do not. We've got Chris Bananas Foster firing that.
4: Beyonce, Kelly Rowland, Michelle Williams doing their thing. Whatever happened to that B? Is she okay?
5: She's doing okay.
4: Okay. Week three Survivor considerations. What we do here is we go through the biggest spreads on the board. We don't want to do it for every team because that would be overkill. We'll do the biggest spreads on the board and go through Survivor possibilities for week three. Again, the assumption is many of you still in Survivor. When it gets to about week 10, we still do this segment, but we wonder. We're like, how much of the audience is really into this? But certainly tons are still in there. Local survivors or at Circus Survivor, or in Grandissimo for that matter. So these are, last week it was 8 considerations. This week it's 7 considerations in terms of spreads that are 6 points or greater. And I go through their future schedule. Now, you're going to agree with some of my subjectivity. You're going to disagree in terms of which teams I include in possible points that you might be able to use that team moving forward as well. But essentially, I'll put a green check mark besides the one that I'm absolutely considering playing in Survivor. Gray arrow, or an arrow in gray east-west, as a, you know, ambivalent but considering. Green's a go. Arrows are ambivalence. And then there's the red cross. I keep doing it. Red X's, which are big spreads, but I'm not touching them. Okay? So let's start with the biggest. Kansas City Chiefs are 11.5-point road favorites at Miami. I guess 7.5, I think, yesterday, or 8.5. This to me, is an inflated spread by a little bit.
5: Me too.
4: But it's a green check mark for Survivor.
5: Yeah.
4: Let's just go back to that board, guys, if you could.
5: I don't love it. I don't love the situation. We talked about it yesterday, but for Survivor, I think you have to consider it.
4: You have to, and I know the Chiefs have a Thanksgiving game, and they do have the Raiders at home, but it's all the way week 20 if we're using the Circus Survivor weeks, the very final one in January, January 10th. There is a home game versus the Jets week 9 where you could also sort of naturally play them. But I don't know, in a week 3 that isn't, I don't love a lot of these.
5: Yeah.
4: They're absolutely a consideration. They're absolutely a possibility. Green check mark.
5: I mean, this is a week 3 that all of a sudden looks a lot tougher than it did before the season.
4: The other green check mark, which just do this in categories, is at the very bottom of that screen, Kelly. The New York Football Giants, who could very well have your boy Jameis Winston starting at quarterback, host the Tennessee Titans. Now, if you're going to win Survivor, at some point you're going to have to play an uncomfortable team. The only other spot that you could really consider playing the Giants, I think, is all the way in week 16, again, Circus Survivor weeks. That would actually be, you know, it's not exactly week 16, but in terms of the 20 weeks of Circus Survivor with Thanksgiving and Christmas, that's the 16th iteration of this. December 20th, hosting the Browns. So the Giants, to me, are actually a very strong consideration.
5: Wow!
4: Yes.
5: Look at the big brass swinging pair of my boy Gil Alexander.
4: But it's not big brass, you know, because there's the thing, and a lot of people talked about this. I know Todd Furman put out a tweet about this, and I agree with him yesterday, which is, the tweet was yesterday, and I agree with him, which is, if you lose in Survivor this early, are you that crestfallen?
5: Oh, no, I hear you.
4: Yeah, I mean, you're upset. You'd like to have gone further, but it's like, it's not like you were on the cusp of winning it.
5: And look, the point you made at the beginning, talking about the Giants, is it's all you got to say.
4: There aren't 20 good teams,
5: right? You got to use a certain number of teams.
4: So that is a consideration for me because there is very little actual future value. Now let's go to the gray side. You know, the arrows, the east-west arrows. Maybe Seattle's 7-point favorite on the road against Washington. Seattle has a home game against Arizona, obviously, week 9.
5: Yeah.
4: They do play on Christmas, but it is against the Rams. If you went all the way to week 19, they're at Carolina. I don't know. Marcus Mariota and Washington feisty enough to deter you?
5: I'll be saving Seattle. Yeah. They're feisty enough to deter me.
4: I wouldn't hate you if you played Seattle here, because there's not that much future value. They're great, don't get me wrong, but I don't know if there's that many spots. So I wouldn't hate you if you played them, just not the best for me. Green Bay's the other east-west arrow in gray. They host Atlanta Thursday Night Football. That's the one that kicks off week 3 in a couple nights. They do play on Thanksgiving, do the Packers, but that's at the Rams. Week 16 against circa 20 weeks, they're home against Miami. So they would absolutely have a natural spot way deeper into the season, deep into December, right before Christmas. And then on Christmas itself they play. So they are a Thanksgiving and Christmas team. So do you waste them against a Michael Penix Jr.-led Falcons team this Thursday night when Green Bay's got huge question marks themselves? I don't know that I do, but I understand if you did.
5: They're in consideration for me as well.
4: The ones that I'm not playing, I used the Niners in one of mine last week, or in both of my remaining ones, so I actually can't use them here. But even if I did have them, I don't think I'd play them home against Arizona. I think I'd wait till week 9, play them host against the Raiders. Arizona's just feisty enough that it's scary to me. Buffalo's a 7-point favorite against the Chargers. Buffalo's at the Raiders in week 6. They host the Dolphins in week 11. They play on Thanksgiving. If you got all the way to week 20, they host the Jets. I just don't think I'd use Buffalo here against the Chargers. And then Detroit's a 6.5-point favorite hosting the Jets. I don't think I'd use them here because I'm a little worried about Detroit. And the Jets are feisty. Plus, week 9, Detroit's at Miami. Week 11, they host a team like Tampa. They do play on Thanksgiving. And then, oh, by the way, week 14, they host the Titans. So there's other opportunities to use the Lions, so I wouldn't play them. So for me, and again, this is just how I break them down, you will have slightly varying opinions on this, it's the Chiefs or the Giants for me.
5: Look at you. I love it. I love it. Ride or die with Jameis Winston.
4: But that's why we break it down this way, to look at future value to determine, maybe you actually use this week to take that chance.
5: Mm-hmm. No, I understand it. I think I'm gonna be Chiefs or Packers this week. I only got one left.
4: Chiefs or Packers for you?
5: Yeah, I think so.
4: So you might take the Thursday night shot on the Packers.
5: I might. I don't love it, but
4: oh boy.
5: That team, man, I don't really trust it. I don't think there's a lot of other future great spots.
4: I mean, it's an east-west arrow. I won't hate you for playing it. I understand the reasons. Drew Dinsick, NFL week number 3. See if he's still alive in Survivor as well. It's a numbers game at VSiN, the Sports Betting Network.
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7: 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It's Gil Alexander. It's Kelly Bidlin. However you're taking us in. You don't have to take us in all five of those methods. I think it was five.
8: It's cooler if you do, though.
7: It's we had Joe C. By the way, I hope Joe C's okay.
8: Yeah, me too.
7: We had him do it all together at one point. It syncs up not so great. But
8: it was entertaining.
7: It was entertaining. Just one of them. It's all we require. We appreciate it.
8: He's got a lot of soccer to coach these days, okay?
7: Mark Borchardt's going to join us later. Wes Reynolds is going to join us later. We got last undefeated and last winless in the NFL. Looking forward to that.
8: Pumped.
7: Breakdown. If you enjoyed our Survivor breakdown, wait till you hear this. That was me teasing that later. Drew Dinsick standing by. First tweets, Eric Biggio, our buddy from William Hill Caesars. He says, Gil, agree 100% on the movie theater at the Palms. It's become a Sunday evening tradition taking the kids to the movies there and nodding off within 10 minutes of the upcoming previews coming on. Those recliners are legit. This is exactly my experience at that movie theater.
8: I swear to God, I am scared the next time I'm back there. Right?
7: That's a phenomenal trip.
8: Like, this has been in my head since we had this conversation. But do you know how much time I've spent in there not ventured back there?
7: Do you know that that's where the Babyface concert is that we're supposed to go to?
8: No, it's at the Pearl Theater. I'm aware of that.
7: Okay, so you know where the Pearl Theater is.
8: Yeah. So that's in the casino.
7: Okay, Kelly, it's literally 30 steps
8: a food court
7: past.
8: And then you got to go through the food court.
7: It's 30 steps past the Pearl Theater.
8: You know the next time I'm at the Palms, I'm going to walk back there and be like, huh, who knew? This is like someone being at Circa. Correct me if I'm wrong. This is like someone coming to Circa 100 times.
7: Yes.
8: And just figuring out there's a pool upstairs.
7: No, I was going to say the sports book. Oh, I didn't notice the sports book. And at Circa, literally, if you turn your head, you see the sports. Tim Bowers, is there any sense in that Survivor breakdown also looking at a bad team schedule to see when to pick against them, as opposed to looking at good teams and seeing when to use or save the good teams? Well, Tim, this is absolutely, you know, I go back to the first year of Circa Survivor. Let's use that, 2020. 2020 was the smallest, obviously, the first Circa Survivor year was the smallest pool of players. And so many got to the end. I got to week 14. But the reason I got to week 14, because that was the year where you could just pick on the Jets and the Jaguars until you couldn't, until the Jets upset the Rams as 17-point underdogs. But yes, this is the year where kind of it's just look at the Dolphins' schedule and go from there.
8: Yeah, you might have that opportunity. I don't like the idea of some of these other teams showing a little life. Thought the Titans might be in that group, too, until last week. Maybe not so much.
7: Dolphins played for a half.
8: They did.
7: Here's Circus Survivor after week two. This is the history of Circus Survivor once again. There were only 1,390 entries the first week, all the way to 25,000 here in year seven.
8: That's wild.
7: Terrence B., I was returning from the Bengals game and got gilled by the airline. i.e., oh, this is the worst, delayed flight notification, then an hour later, back to the original time. Side note, when your name becomes a verb, you've really made it in this world. Thank you, Terrence. This is my biggest airline's pet peeve.
8: I'm with
7: airlines you should not be allowed to do this. When you delay it, you can't reverse course. And their standpoint, their stance on this is, you should already be at the airport. No, I shouldn't already be at the airport. You told me it was delayed. You're not my mom.
8: Also, like, Gil's not at the airport, but I probably am, and that means I've, like, sat down at a restaurant, I've ordered, like, a nice drink, I've got a meal coming.
7: Last one,
8: because I got a rush.
7: Because I want to get to Drew. Yes, you've hung out for hours there. Anki Kadakia, wife and I coming into town, going to Bavette's tonight. Any recommendations on any dishes? Yes. First of all, order the bread, and yes, you have to order the bread. It is the most glutinous bread in town. It is fantastic. Then get the wedge salad. It's spectacular with egg and bacon. This bacon is the size of a Buick. And then get a steak. It's a little charred. If you're not into char, though, ask for low char.
8: Yeah.
7: Drew Densick joins us now, courtesy of the Progressive Guest Line. You can follow him on Twitter, at @whale_capper. He is the co-host of not one, but two podcasts, The Deep Dive with Andy Molitor, and, of course, NBC Sports' Bet the Edge with Jay Croucher. Drewski, what's happening, man? How you doing?
9: Oh, nothing bad at all. Best cut I've ever had at Bavette's was the bone-in ribeye. Was pretty outstanding there. So I'll the rest of the recommendations rock solid. I'll have to give the wine list a look, but we had two outstanding bottles of wine when we were there as well. Both we went one Northern Rhone. I think it was a Syrah-based Northern Rhone, and then one classic Napa Cab, which you have to have with your steak.
7: Drew, that you do. Drew, why don't you just quit everything else and just do a food and wine podcast? Really, why are we messing around? It would be so popular.
8: Drew's ranch in Napa one day is going to be fun.

0: at all or no?
1: I mean, it's Chiefs. Overthink it.
0: Yeah, they were one of my two. It's Chiefs or Giants for me. One of my two.
1: I don't think there's any. There's no sincere reason to save the Chiefs, I don't think.
0: I agree. As we just broke that down, I agree as well. There's no real, well said, no real sincere reason to save the Chiefs. Watch the Dolphins have their greatest game ever, of course.
1: The Dolphins are not an NFL team. Sorry.
0: I agree. Any takeaway? What's your primary takeaway from last night's Rams-Giants game?
1: Well, I guess I'm kind of stunned. The market gave us 6.5 on the second half on the Rams just based on how poor Jameis Winston looked in his relief. I think it was maybe the second or third pass you saw Jameis Winston throw where it was very clear that he was just not ready to take over in relief. And it was an uneven performance by Stafford. I thought Devontae Adams made a couple of pretty unbelievable, moves, particularly at the point of the catch to help some meh Stafford passes turn into huge, huge, gains. And in general, the Giants being a little bit fraudulent, I guess shouldn't surprise most people. I had the Giants 7, so I was a loser on that end. But again, like once Jackson Dart, who apparently is made of glass, was out of the game and Winston kind of gave you a look at exactly how prepared he was, it was pretty clear what to do. So I made some money on the contest overall.
0: I'm glad you brought that up about the spread, because when we were going through over the game in the first segment of the show, I didn't mention this. I don't know if you noticed this, Kelly, or you did, Drew. At least let's take an offshore bookmaker, which is what I happened to be staring at the time.
1: Yeah.
0: The Dart injury. So remember, it was on a third down, so the Rams were getting the ball. I glanced at one point. I saw the Rams immediately, 0-0, right? Mm. Immediately become a 10-point favorite.
1: Yeah.
0: And then when the Giants got the ball back, remember, it was in great field position at their own 47. Jameis hadn't played yet. And the Rams were still more than the pre-flop number. So the Giants were in favorable field position. They were likely to get at least a field goal. They did not, but they were likely to do that. And the Rams were -8.5 at that moment. Are we surprised at all by that? I don't know if that's respect for Dart or lack of respect for Jameis in the moment.
1: I mean, my bet on the Giants was fueled a lot by how incredibly efficient Dart was in week one. And I didn't know what to expect out of Jameis. I didn't see a ton of his preseason reps, and I definitely didn't have a price in mind when we saw it was going to be the Jameis show. I know that there were some tweets that got circulated that showed the trainer, lip reading. You could read his lips that, that Dart was going to miss 4-6 when he was telling it to Harbaugh. And so I think people basically had high conviction that Dart was not going to come back into the game, even though they hadn't said it on the broadcast. And so my guess is mostly that's what was fueling the kind of the lopsided action there.
0: I got that he wasn't going to come back in. I was just, is Dart to Winston worth that kind of point spike?
2: It kind of matches what we're seeing today, though, looking ahead to week 3, right? I mean, the Titans, Giants, that drops from 6, 6.5 to 3s now.
0: Oh, are you saying 3s?
2: Wow. There's 3s out there now. So I guess it's a good question, right? Yeah, I guess it is matching what we're seeing today.
0: I guess I didn't process Winston in not quite plus territory, 0-0. Oh, the Rams are still a bigger favorite than they were before the game. I thought at a minimum it would be the same in that favorable position, but I guess, it spiked immediately to 10.
1: The handful of passes Winston threw in that drive you're mentioning, particularly the one where he just airmailed the dump off screen pass that was going to get a first down and extend the drive. Like, it was like, oh, so he's just not ready to play.
0: Oh, well,
1: like,
0: once you saw him play, I totally get it. But this was even before you saw him.
2: The arm was loose, though, okay? It was strong enough.
0: Kelly, your thoughts on Jameis?
2: The ref should have caught that pass that he sent all the way down. Did you catch that where the ref had to, like, run out of the way?
0: Oh, man.
2: He overthrew the receiver and the D back by, like, 20 yards.
0: Yeah.
2: It was bad.
1: Yeah. He'll one other quick takeaway. No, he won't. Jameis? he probably should have moved on from football. Seems like he has other interests in mind.
0: Yeah, he's going to be great.
1: The other long arc takeaway is like pretty good for the Rams to kind of have a bounce back where they didn't play their best. and they didn't have their most

0: important non-quarterback on offense and their most important player on defense available. Like for the long arc of them ultimately getting to like a plus seven type of fair rating and being the true Super Bowl favorites at the end of the year, you know, this was a pretty important step for that.
1: Yeah, I agree with all of that, and that is the key. No Puka, no Myles Garrett, nothing wrong with winning 28-6. Despite any perceived warts. Drew on the other side, we'll talk about his week three plays. By the way, Millions, you doing okay?
0: I think I am 5-5. So well, going to need to heat up a little bit here.
1: I think I have half game lead over you. That's all. 5-4-1, yeah. I believe, is my story there. Okay, Drew's week three plays, all of his bets, sides, totals, whatever he's looking at, in a very interesting week three in the National Football League. When is it not interesting? Coming back on A Numbers Game at Visa, the Sports Betting Network.
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4: I'll have to share you a clip from last week's Deep Dive Podcast. The fellas had me dying last
1: week. Oh, about?
4: Just some past draft betting experiences and things that did not go well that Andy has clearly not gotten past. I was dying laughing.
1: What is Andy still lingering on?
4: Oh, just the Denver choice that they made last year and who might have gotten out in front of that. Maybe the daughter of the head coach reporting some things that she didn't really know. You don't remember this.
1: I don't remember this. Speaking of riddles. How you doing, Drew? Drew's back.
0: I'm doing great, man. Tough board this week, though.
1: Yes.
0: Nothing obviously like, whoa, you know, we're not getting no free squares in week three.
1: No free squares. By the way, free squares, portent of things to come in our last undefeated, last winless discussion coming up. Mm-hmm. There are free bingo squares in that. Let's put it this way. Then when you scoured the whole thing, ultimately, what did you come up with, even if sort of with peril?
0: 4, 5, 6, 7. I got 7 sides.
4: Brutally for Drew. Yeah. Couldn't find anything.
1: Wow.
4: Just turns out really so amazing.
0: Oh, I bet 7 sides, huh? I'm going to get a couple other ones where I got an edge, but I'm waiting for the market to kind of move in my favor before I play it. But no, I think we'll key on the one we were talking about pre-break, which is the Rams. They take on the Denver Broncos on Sunday night. And boy, oh boy, what a matchup for the rushing offense for the Rams up against the rushing defense for the Broncos, which is a huge liability for that group. Kind of lost in the, you know, bounce back, you know, kind of season saving second half for the Broncos against the Jaguars. The Jaguars had incredible rushing success in that game, developed some positive EPA per play on the ground against that unit. And really, like, the absence of Jonathan Franklin Myers has really, really turned down the Broncos' ability to defend the run. That's going to be a problem considering Sean McVay crafts his offense around how to get the run going first. And I think in general, the quality of play you saw from the offensive line, kind of neutralizing the strength of the Giants D-line, was enough for me to believe that this O-line is going to, is going to be able to kind of enforce their will, both pass pro and even more importantly in run blocking. So, I think the Rams are going to be able to bully ball the Broncos into submission in that one. And I laid the 2.5 with the Rams for Sunday Night Football.
1: Oh, laid the 2.5 with the Rams. Good note on the Broncos defense, the run defense. And yes, interesting that you use the phrase season saving half for the Broncos, because when I said that, you know, I sort of said, not really tongue in cheek, I kind of meant it. Like, there were a couple must win situations going into week two, mm-hmm. and I thought the Chargers, right, were the clear one. They have to beat the Raiders, and they didn't. Their season's done, right? Like, it's not hyperbole to say that. With their schedule, what it is moving forward, but anyway, season.
0: Oh yeah, I mean, I'm against the Chargers again this week. Laid the 7 with the Bills. I know that we're a million miles away from our preseason expectation of this being like a 2.5 point game. But the Chargers look absolutely broken to me. The interior offensive line can't block in the run or the pass, and the skill position players are not good enough to make up any of the difference. Mike McDaniel and Jim Harbaugh can do all they want to try to turn this thing around, but they just don't have enough talented players from what I'm seeing to make this a viable team. And as you mentioned, look at the Chargers schedule. Entirely conceivable that they make it to Thanksgiving as an 0-9 team, which makes things very interesting. About what's going on with like the head coach, and I mean, like, their next 7 games, they're going to be at 3.5 to 7 point dogs in all of these games.
1: Yeah.
0: And so if they win 3 of them and they're 3-6 through 10, you know, week 10 of the season, like, that's probably the best case outcome for them, which is insane
1: they
0: considering
1: would take
0: what
1: that
0: was
1: right
0: expected
1: now.
0: Preseason. Yeah, I'm sure they would.
1: Yeah.
4: Can you get to the point in the season where you're 0-9 and nobody gets fired?
0: Well, that's the other thing, is that's the time of year colleges are getting on the phone with Harbaugh's agent.
4: Right.
0: Is he ready to come back to college football? Like, yeah, I mean, it definitely kind of opens the door for some pretty chaotic things. I mean, pretty clearly right now, I would say there's 4 very clear coaching situations you have to be watching. Steichen in Indianapolis is fascinating to me. And then Dan Quinn, your Commanders head coach, Dan Quinn, I think is on the hot seat. And then Todd Bowles, he's doing a masterful job of, underperforming so far this season. So he deserves some serious consideration as well. So, it's going to be a tumultuous first half of the season for a lot of teams that were expected to do more. And then you have the flip side, which is the Buffalo Bills, which, I just want to kind of spend a hot second here. They elected to fire a successful head coach and effectively give the keys to Josh Allen, which is very, very fun. Like that, one of the best outcomes for us as football fans was that happening. It seems to me like Josh Allen is effectively the head coach of the team, and Joe Brady is sort of the rah-rah offensive schemer. And they gave Jim Leonard the ability to coordinate a defense that I think is pretty, pretty weak. But overall, it doesn't matter because the offense is just all gas, no brakes. And Bills scoring into the 30s every week, I think, is a reasonable expectation as long as Josh Allen is healthy. So I'm going to continue to lay the Bills until the market adjusts.
1: Okay. In a week where Drew had all kinds of trouble making bets, and yet he's bet half the schedule, Rams -2.5 versus Denver, Buffalo -7 versus the Chargers. What are the other five?
0: The other two other favorites for me, I laid three with the Jacksonville Jaguars against the Patriots. I'm a believer that the Jags passing offense is going to be able to pick on some of the weaknesses of the Patriots defense. And I think the Patriots without A.J. Brown and now missing a pretty important offensive, offensive line piece in Michael Onwenu is going to be an issue going into this tilt in Florida against the Jaguars. So my fare on that one is closer to five. So I laid the three with Jacksonville. Carolina Panthers, I laid 2.5 -113 against the Cleveland Browns. That will be three before you can blink. Browns defense, I think, is in deep trouble in that contest. They don't have secondary pieces that can cover the two-headed monster that is the wide receiver room for the Jaguars. Coker and McMillan are awesome. An awesome tandem. They're doing a phenomenal job of pass pro, even missing some offensive linemen. And Bryce Young is playing perfectly fine quarterback play so far this year. In my opinion, at least Panthers are going to get into the high 20s against the Browns in that one. And I laid 2.5 with a little bit of confidence there. And then a couple of dogs for me. I took the Jets +6 against the Linos. I sold out to -102 there just because I don't think there's a very high push probability on six. But Jets with a decent opportunity to pick on a Lions defense that does not have safeties. Just in general, running defense for the Lions has been a huge problem so far this year as well. So it should be a balanced attack for the Jets, and they should score into the high 20s and keep that one competitive. So +6 looks good to me. I took +3 with the Indianapolis Colts. And lastly, I took +3/+101 with the Chicago Bears on Monday Night Football. And actually, I think they're alive in that game, even with Tyson Badgett under center.
1: I count seven. There you go. No totals from you this week, Drew?
0: Not so far. Need to see some weather before I get involved.
1: Okay. Kelly and I are with you on Jacksonville. We both bet Jacksonville. The other one that I bet, which I'm curious your thoughts because you didn't bet it. Well, maybe you did bet on the other side. Who does New Orleans play again?
4: Raiders. No,
1: Raiders.
4: Didn't bet that.
1: New Orleans. I took New Orleans. You did not. You did stayed away from that game.
0: I'm at like 3.1 there, so I'm pretty close to market. And in general, like I have some positive Saints bets in my account from the preseason, and I just kind of will hope that they continue to find lucky wins. Three, I don't think I could make a fair case that should be 3.5.
4: Plus, we're idiots, Gil, because we should clearly just wait till the first quarter ends when they haven't scored a single point and then jump in live on the New Orleans Saints at a better
1: or halftime.
4: Obviously.
1: Yeah.
4: First coach fired odds real quick, by the way. Todd Bowles +110, Dan Quinn 3-1, Shane Steichen 6-1.
1: Steichen was my value play before the season started in the very awkward man will lose job first market. Mm-hmm. The Bowles thing is interesting, though, because the one thing about Bowles' tenure, they always start well, and this is the exception. Yeah. So that's not even happening. Baker looks bad, Drew. He looks really bad.
0: That's why you got to get him playing with a chip on his shoulder. You can't just pay him on the eve of the season. I don't know what they were thinking. They moved the wheel, the Baker cycle. They moved him a step ahead to overconfident without any of the benefit of playing with the chip on his shoulder. So huge mistake. But I don't know. The NFC South is going to be pretty interesting between the Saints and the Panthers. I think people are sleeping on the Panthers, and I think that could be a pretty good team.
1: Yeah. And then Bears plus three, last thing, 10 seconds. If Tyson Bagent, you're okay with that still?
0: Yeah, I'm totally fine with that. I want to run first approach against the Eagles anyway, and I think Ben Johnson's running attack against that Eagles defense is going to be very successful.
1: Okay. A seven-pack from Drew. Thank you, sir. Appreciate it.
0: Best luck, guys.
1: Drew Dinsick, everybody. At @whale_capper. Again, Deep Dive Podcast with Andy Molitor. Must listen. We'll come back. We got some baseball. We got some guessing lines. College football style.
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1: Kevin Kugler here from Thursday Night Football on Westwood One. 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
4: 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Tweets at Beating the Book. Always appreciate the feedback. Israel Negron, you are correct, Israel. He says, doesn't Harbaugh have a show cause in the NCAA? NCAA job's not coming his way. He better win now. Yeah, matter of fact, it's a 14-year NCAA show cause penalty. How about that?
5: Oh, Chris Felica letting us know as well.
4: Effectively barring him from college football through the year 2038.
5: Well, now knowing that, Gil.
4: Mm-hmm.
5: I think it's going to be tough for him to consider many college jobs.
4: 2038, by the way, he will be 74 years old.
5: I still don't know. I'm just going to throw it back out there. Like, could you go 0-9 and everybody be okay? Like, is that who gets canned first? McDaniels?
4: Oh, no. I mean, this is the thing. Anybody who's listening who thinks that it's an impossibility that they would get rid, I don't know about mid-season, right? But anybody who thinks it's an impossibility that after the season they would move on from him, when the night the Niners lost the Super Bowl to the Baltimore Ravens, mm-hmm. where the lights went mm-hmm. out,
5: yep,
4: and
5: yep.
4: Crabtree thing, yep. you know, all that, no penalty called. I was in the Bay, and I said to my guys who I was watching the game with at my buddy Rez's house, I was like, oh, Harbaugh has, you know, if he has two bad seasons, he could be gone. And they're, you know, this is right as he was in the Super Bowl. They're like, ah, you're out of your mind. And sure enough, two seasons later, now he did get into a power struggle with Trent Baalke at the time. But everybody's two bad seasons away, no matter, unless you were Bill Belichick, everybody's two bad seasons away from getting fired.
5: Sure, that's just how it is. I'm talking about a half season.
4: And I know you're talking about something ridiculous. If you're 0-9.
5: With the expectations that this team had, like you think that Mike McDaniel and Harbaugh make it through that span clean?
4: Dude, Mike McDaniel, dude.
5: I mean, isn't he the scapegoat? Don't
4: of
5: they just make him the scapegoat?
4: He
5: like, he's the first to go.
4: What right? did I always say about Mike McDaniel when he was the Dolphins coach? It's awesome to be quirky. It's cool to be different. It's kind of cute to be, you know, just an off-brand kind of guy. But in the National Football League, as soon as it goes bad,
5: you're
4: the first yeah. person they shove in the locker.
5: You can do whatever you want as long as you're winning.
4: Right. But as soon as you start losing, let's put it this way, Dan Campbell will get more leeway than Mike McDaniel ever will because of their different personalities.
5: For sure.
4: Because Dan Campbell's sure. like, you know, what's the Todd Wishnev? Endless wings.
5: Yeah.
4: Right? Where McDaniel's like, yeah, so I read niche, you know.
5: Yeah, nerd versus man's man football, right. Biting kneecaps.
4: Exactly.
5: We like that stuff.
4: We're football.
5: Okay, let me, I'm fascinated by this now. 0-9 start with any other fan base. Does Harbaugh keep his job?
4: Oh, that's another interesting
5: question.
4: I
5: mean, if this happens in Philadelphia,
4: forget it.
5: Right?
4: Philly, New England, all the great sports towns. Chicago.
5: I really hope this happens.
4: But any great football town. Washington. Right, like, come on. But it's the Chargers.
5: Man, it's only 9 football games. But, like, man, that feels like a brutal recovery from that for all three involved, right? McDaniels, Harbaugh, and Herbert.
4: We're not even at our last winless, last undefeated segment yet, which is coming up, which I can't wait to get to. Because I have placed two wagers, one in each.
5: Oh, really?
4: Yes, sir.
5: Okay, I like it.
4: Yes, sir. Not available in the state of Nevada.
5: You want to just do it here? We could just do it here.
4: You want to do it here?
5: Yeah, we can do it here.
4: All right, let's do it here.
5: We're doing college guest lines. We'll move that back.
4: All right.
5: It's fine.
4: Let's do it.
5: Audible.
4: Well, let's start with last winless then, since we were just talking about the Chargers. As we said before the season started, they had the Cardinals at home. They had the Raiders at home. Those were the two wins they had to have because then the schedule becomes a gauntlet. Well, as you may have heard, Special Numbers Investigation reveals they lost both of them to the Cardinals and to the Raiders. They're 0-2. I went ahead and projected these out the next five games for all these teams.
5: Okay.
4: Okay.
5: I did 3-4-5. Yeah.
4: By the way, last winless team, the Dolphins are -110. Titans are 5-1. Falcons are 6-1. Commanders are +650. Chargers are 11-1. You see the rest. The Chargers' next five. And we just showed even beyond that.
5: And this number got crushed yesterday, right? Matt texted us. It was 18-1.
4: Yeah.
5: Down to 11.
4: Of course, we don't have it in Nevada, right. So I didn't get that. Chargers at Buffalo this week, at Seattle, home Denver, at Kansas City, and then they do have a bye week, which is a free bingo square in your bet for last anything, whether it's last winless or last undefeated. The bye is a free bingo square. Those are the next five. That's brutality.
5: Mm-hmm.
4: Now, the Dolphins are the favorite because this is just in. They are the Dolphins. And the Dolphins' next five, home Kansas City this week, at Minnesota, home Cincinnati, then they get the free bingo square of a bye at the Jets. So I get why the Dolphins are, you know, again, the favorite. It's not the, you know, it's not as difficult as the schedule as the Chargers, but they're not going to be favored or close to favored in any of those.
5: Any way you'd even consider a bet at -110 on them, though? I'm going to guess that's not where you get your bet went.
4: Nope, I took the Chargers at 11-1.
5: You did? Yep. Okay.
4: 11-1 is not short enough. And I know I didn't get the best of it, but you know what? I don't care.
5: Yeah, the one that jumped out to me, the other one that jumped out to me was the Commanders at +650.
4: Now except for the fact that it's after they play Seattle this week, is that a London game against Indianapolis, I believe? So it's like throw out the records, right?
5: Yeah.
4: And then it's a home game against the Giants. They could very easily win that. It was both of those two games to me. They could easily win either of those. Then it is at San Francisco Monday night, followed by a bye, next five games. We should point out all the Monday night games because at Circa, remember, you bet these in different places. I don't know that Circa's put them up yet.
5: They had them before the season. I don't know if they're reposting them yet.
4: But the Circa rules, remember, we won on the Panthers at 15-1 last winless a couple years ago when we were at the D. Their rule was you could lose the same week or you could win the same week as a team you were vying for this market win in. But if your game happened to be scheduled later, you could win just by virtue of that time difference.
5: Yeah, because you were like an afternoon window, right?
4: Well, I would have won. I ended up winning it fair and square anyway.
5: Yeah, you would have won regardless. Yeah.
4: But I had a scheduling advantage also. So the Monday night game is actually an advantage in both of these categories, last winless, last undefeated, because you get the last game. So in other words, all your competition could already have lost or already have won, depending on the category, the previous day. And you, even if you lose or win, depending on the category, will still win it at Circa because you're playing Monday night. That makes sense.
5: Yeah. Now, the other two real quick, just there are shorter shots on here. Like, Titans and Falcons were pretty easy toss-outs for me.
4: Yeah,
5: I didn't like those at that number.
4: Yeah, the Titans have a game at the Giants. They have a game at Indy, but they also have a home Cleveland game in 5 weeks.
5: Yeah.
4: What was the other one you asked about?
5: The Falcons.
4: Falcons are at Green Bay this Thursday night.
5: I mean, you get Penix back in. Who knows? Maybe things start to
4: look better. Then they're at New Orleans on Monday night. I mean, anything can happen in an NFC South game like that.
5: We're still sticking to that, right?
4: Yes.
5: Neither you or I are going to overreact to solid Panthers or Saints starts?
4: Yes, I agree completely with all
5: that. All right.
4: And
5: I'm not saying they're probably not the best two teams in that division, but, man, I just don't think anybody's that great yet.
4: I'm just saying, last winless, this is mano a mano to me between the Dolphins and the Chargers. Dolphins are -110, Chargers 11-1. I will happily take the Chargers, even at that price.
5: Dig it.
4: Last undefeated. They're also 8-2-0 undefeated. That makes sense if there's 8-0-2s. The eight undefeateds are Buffalo, Cincinnati, Kansas City, the Raiders, the Eagles, the Seahawks, the Niners, and the Vikings. Kelly, This is a little more surprising because I think a lot of people would have immediately said, oh, Dolphins or Chargers, because everybody knows about the Chargers schedule by now in the other category. But last undefeated team were the Niners and Chiefs are both the short shots at plus 320, followed by the Bills at plus 380, the Seahawks at plus 550, Eagles 8-1, Bengals 9-1, Vikings 11-1. You know, and the Raiders 80-1. You know where my bet is?
5: Oh, can I guess?
4: Yes.
5: Hey, but I don't know.
4: Because to me, this is a mano a mano. Also.
5: Oh, really? Wow.
4: It comes down to the...
5: I actually thought there's a few you could make a case for here.
4: For me, it's the Chiefs, because they have at Miami, at the Raiders, a bye. Chargers at home and at Seattle Sunday night.
5: I do not understand how they're not significantly shorter than the 49ers and the Bills.
4: I agree with that. That I agree with.
5: They're the first one I wrote down.
4: But that's not my bet. You know what my bet is?
5: Vikings?
4: Yes.
5: Vikings 11-1, yeah.
4: Vikings.
5: Bengals and Vikings I like here.
4: Vikings at Tampa, home Miami, at New Orleans, by Indianapolis.
5: Mm-hmm.
4: Again, like with the other category where it was Dolphins versus the Chargers, and the Chargers were way longer. This to me is Chiefs versus Vikings. Vikings way longer. I took the Vikings 11-1.
5: I like that, man. That was one I wrote down. I like that.
4: Yeah.
5: I thought Chiefs, Bengals, Vikings. You could make good cases for bets here.
4: To me, though, it is Chiefs versus Vikings in this, and it's Dolphins versus Chargers in the other. Great markets for the books that put these up. These are available at DraftKings. Coming back, guessing lines. Yes, it's a numbers game right here at VSiN.
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5: Numbers game live from Circa Resort Casino, downtown Las Vegas. Gil Alexander, Kelly Bidlin. Kelly Bidlin on Twitter. I'm at Beating the Book. I never say I'm at Beating the Book, but I am at Beating the
6: Book. No, you don't. I know. I feel bad because you always tee me up, and I don't do it back. At Beating the Book. That's also where you find Monday's podcast. I'm going to say that every week.
5: Oh, yes. The Guessing Lines podcast is on the Beating the Book feed. Many have found it. Some have not yet. Gordon Dye. Nothing sucks worse than getting eliminated from Survivor when it's still summer. I guess he's calling it still summer. Trek McPhee. Piggybacking off the Drew Dinsick Chargers insight. Has Herbert improved at all since year two? I'll let you take this one, Kelly. He has gotten gradually worse after the stellar 2021 season. Who requests a trade first, Burrow or Herb? He means Herbert.
6: Well, I'm going to say it's Herbert after the Chargers start 2-7 this season.
5: Will Hill, noted Vikings fan, keeps trying to push this. Why don't the Chargers just trade Herbert to the Vikings right now? And I'm like, okay, what would you put in that package deal? He's like, oh, give him J.J. McCarthy. That's his boyfriend.
6: Oh, God.
5: I'm like, then okay. He made it in a group deal, in a package deal. What I said is, okay, who says no here? Herbert for Dallas Turner.
6: Mm-hmm.
5: Dallas Turner, Jordan Addison, and a first-round pick. Do the Chargers make that trade?
6: No.
5: I don't think so either.
6: No.
5: You'd have to give more than that.
6: You're missing a first-round pick.
5: I agree. I said the same thing. I'm like, I suggested it, and I'm like, a Chargers still would say no.
6: This is where I'm like, I could sit here and bash Justin Herbert all I want. Good quarterbacks in the NFL are still worth a whole lot, and he's a good quarterback.
5: Also, we saw that with, like, you know, again, backups when we're speculating last night. Okay, if Jameis goes down, how many good backups are there? There are only 32 jobs. What's the Matt Brown line?
6: There are more astronauts than there are NFL starting quarterbacks.
5: Matt Brown has done the astronautical research for us.
6: Not in space, though. That kind of ruined it once I did that.
5: But I'm just saying that it's amazing how scarce these guys are.
6: Dude, it's that.
5: Yeah. J&J Watering Hole about our first coach fired. He says, Ballard and Steichen have lost 9 in a row and will be 10 after the Texans come in and do what they always do here. It's past time for both to go. But Carly is too soft. Well, before the season started, I said Shane Steichen, value, double digits, first coach fired for that reason alone. People forget they had a massive losing streak to end last year. This can't go on much longer.
6: Mm-hmm.
5: And Tony Hernandez, fellas, as a 40-plus year Chargers season ticket holder. Wow. Say that again. As a 40-plus year Chargers season ticket holder, it's great to hear from... it's great to hear them garnering lots of attention this season, albeit for all the wrong reasons. Trust me, I've seen it all. The Ryan Leaf years, Marty getting fired after going 14-2, et cetera, et cetera. The next six games are definitely against decent opponents, but I can tell you that these are the types of games that they end up winning. 6-0? Probably not, but I don't feel like they lose all six. All I can say is, Chargers be Charger.
6: Yeah.
5: Yeah.
6: Hey, Tony, that Bills defense sucks. I'm not counting anything out.
5: Yeah, I'll take them 11-1, though. Mark Borchardt joins us now, courtesy of the Progressive Guest Line, from an undisclosed location somewhere in the desert. You may know him better as Base Winner, at Base Winner on Twitter, basewinner.com. Mark, good morning, sir.
7: Jill, how you doing? You know what? I felt like you, just the last 5 minutes, I felt like you on a Dr. Bob segment. You know, I went and got a hot dog. I called my mom, talked to her.
5: Well, no, that's
7: anyway, that's great.
5: The listener will think that that's true, but we were told that we couldn't, technically, we didn't have you yet. That's why we were filibustering.
7: Oh, yeah. Yeah. I was wondering what you guys were doing, but no. I did get there technically, but that is so great. When he goes, man, he just goes on a roll, and I love

0: Just roll the ball out on the court. He's like, go ahead, Magic. Get it done.
1: Mark, you should see the once a segment look that Gil and I both give each other of like, is he ever going to stop? Or is he just going to keep going?
0: It's the greatest. Well, it's also great when it's a winner in the end, right? Yep. And a casual
2: winner. It's good, and it's really good information. And for guys who are technical and like to use data, it's fascinating to see how the guy's brain works. And so I enjoy it. I really do.
0: Mark, maybe I'll just roll the ball out in the court and let you go off for 7 minutes at a time. How about that? You want to do that?
2: Well, I have before, but then I've been criticized that I don't. It's not enough back and forth. So I've gotten better over the years. Hell, you could have done that. You could have done that for a half an hour when we did one of those podcasts. Oh. You know, one of the first Beating of the Books podcasts. I think I talked 20 minutes straight. I think I outdid Dr. Bob on that.
0: All right, anyway, happy last week of Major League Baseball regular season. By the way, Mark, this is exciting times. Not a whole bunch yet to be decided, although don't tell that to the AL Central and AL West. They are the exception, seeding otherwise. Let's start with your plays today. Let's begin with the Yankees and Rays, which is a doubleheader. They're the only two teams that have 7 games left. The drama has been sucked out of this series, but you do have a play in game one.
2: Yeah, this is a good play. I like the Yankees with Rodon versus Martinez. You know, Martinez, one of my sabermetric non-all-stars. And if you look, his numbers are like, I can't believe he's done so good from a standard standpoint. And then you've got a team. It's going to be a challenging postseason, but we can get to that. Anyway, the numbers line up here for game one for the Yankees. I've got them at minus 174. I think they're in market right now at minus 120. So I think that's a pretty good way to start the day off, Gil.
0: Okay. All right. There's the Yankees in game one, again, stipulating game one of the doubleheader with Rodon on the mound going up against the Rays. And again, Rays have enough of a cushion here where this most likely doesn't matter ultimately to the Rays. But you never know. You got to play it out. Yankees have done remarkably dramatic things at the end of regular seasons before. Hello, 1978. All right, what do you have next here for today's games?
2: Well, let's see. The ode to you is going to be the next parlay, but this is kind of an ode to you, I guess in a backhanded kind of a way. I like Minnesota today over the Giants. They're minus 135, the Twins are, and I'm going to go with the Twins. Bradley is my 13th rated base winner pitcher out of 150, and then Molina, not too bad, 37th, but I think the other components are better for the Twins, and really there's a big disparity between that 37 and 13. It's probably about a half a run in that starting pitching. So again, these last games, you don't know how long Bradley's going to pitch, but based on the math, the Twins are a good play here, Gil.
0: Yeah, it's amazing the Giants ended up winning 65 games. Like, I can't believe they actually won that many games. And there is nothing more awesome than Oracle Park when the Giants are good. There's nothing more depressing than when they're bad. Final play here is the base winner parlay. Wouldn't be a base winner segment without a parlay. What do you got?
2: So I've been having a lot of success with these first five over fours, and it's been really good for the last 2 months for me. In fact, I don't want to see the season end because of that, but this is a first five over four parlay. And the first game is Toronto and Baltimore. Both starting pitchers I have rated poorly, but this is the ode to Gil Alexander. So the Nationals have Jackson Kent, not Jack Kent Cook from the the Redskins ownership, but he might as well be because I have him 131st out of 150 in base winner pitchers. And then Anderson, I have below average as well against two decent offenses. I've got him close to the top 15. And so that's the parlay. It's first five Toronto, Baltimore over four, first five Washington, Detroit over four, and it's a 2-1 parlay. I like that one.
0: Excellent wedging in of Jack Kent Cook. I appreciate that. The greatest donor there ever was. When they won their first Super Bowl, he held the Lombardi Trophy, and he goes, first question, do we get to keep this? That's the first thing out of his mouth. Yeah. He didn't understand that they got to keep it forever.
1: That's great.
0: He thought they had to give it back. Okay, let me ask you this. Do you have any futures plays, pennants, World Series? Did you do anything with any market moving forward?
2: It's a tough one to play, Gil, and this is why. So Dodgers, who's the best player on the Dodgers? Ohtani. Is he injured? Is he not injured? Okay, so then you go over to the American League. Who's the best? But these are arguably the best two players in Major League Baseball, and we don't know if they're good, bad, or indifferent, Gil. So I think from a modeling standpoint, to just be really concise.
0: He means Aaron Judge, by the way, Kelly. He means Aaron Judge.
1: Go ahead. That guy.
2: So you got the two best players, and that affects downstream probability, how you Monte Carlo it and everything. So just based on the sims, I like Yankees and Dodgers. But here's another thing about the Dodgers. And we talked about I didn't talk about this. It might have been maybe Adam Burke, one of the guests that made a really good point that the Dodgers beat up on bottom feeder teams, okay? So I said, well, you know, maybe there's some substance to that. So the bottom 10, the run differential this year against bottom 10 teams, number one team in baseball is the Los Angeles Dodgers at a plus 2.8 run differential over 54 games. And so you say, well, yeah, everybody's like that. But no, the next team is the Rays. The Rays are only 1.69 run differential. That's a full run and a half game differential over, you know, I guess 50 games, a third of the season, which would make sense. And then the best team versus the top 10 teams are the Brewers. So as I modeled it, I like the Dodgers and Yankees, but then you have all this ancillary things. Long story short, I think let's talk about it on Tuesday. Maybe we'll know a little bit more about the health of both guys.
0: Breaking news, Jorge Castillo reporting, Aaron Boone saying Aaron Judge, moderate grade strain, not available, most likely for the wild card series. Not available. 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
6: Yo.
0: Disappearing before our eyes. Before we get to NFL power rankings and all that, we just had Mark Borchardt on. And for those who missed it, right as Mark Borchardt was doing his very, I think, well thought of, you know, very, very thoughtful answer to the question of, you know, who you got in a matchup. Have you made any futures bets? He's like, it's tough because Dodgers' best player is Shohei. What is he at this point? Yankees' best player is Aaron Judge. What is he at this point? He would otherwise bet a Yankees-Dodgers World Series matchup. And right as he was talking about that, we got a couple bits of news. Well, by the way, we got a couple bits of baseball news. The first one was from Jeff Passan about the Red Sox, in case you care about this. Chad Tracy, they removed the interim tag from him, manager of the Boston Red Sox, signed to a three-year deal, club option for 2030. He took over from Alex Cora when they were 12-17. They're 74-55 since. But the big breaking news when Borchardt was on, right as he was talking about that whole thing, was Jorge Castillo, also an ESPN reporter. He tweeted that Aaron Boone, Yankees manager, said that Aaron Judge has a, quote, moderate grade, unquote, strain, and he doesn't expect to have him available for the wild card series. Boone said Judge received a PPP injection yesterday. That, Kelly, in case you didn't know what a PPP injection.
1: I had no
0: injection,
1: idea.
0: A platelet-poor plasma injection. A regenerative treatment that uses a specific liquid part of your blood with a low concentration of platelets to help heal damaged muscle tissue. Didn't know we were going to do a medical show today, but that's the deal.
1: From the liquid part of the blood.
0: That is correct.
1: Not the solid part of the blood?
0: That's right.
1: What about the gaseous part of the blood?
0: It's a different procedure. Aaron, so this is,
1: you know what,
0: this is kind of huge, yeah. baseball news, because if we are to go with what Aaron Boone said and said, okay, Judge does not expect to have him available. So he does not, the wording is, does not expect to have him available for the wild card series. Left it open, left the window open, or left the door open just a crack. But that's the expectation. Remember, it's a best of three. Even if you have Judge, that becomes a dicey proposition for any major league team, right? If it's the Dodgers, a best of three is a best of three. The Billy Beane comment about, you know, Moneyball, my blank doesn't work in the postseason. It's because you can manage baseball over a wide sample size if you have the analytics in your favor. But a small sample size, baseball's random, right? The better one is the Stats by Lopez stat, which we always bring up, where 80% of NBA favorites get through their playoff series. It's largely tilted towards the round one series. For 80% of hockey series to manifest 80% of favorites getting through, you would have to play a best of 51. That's how random hockey is. You know what it is for baseball? Best of 75 in a best of... You'd have to play a best of 75 to get 80% of favorites through. That's just another way of saying it's so random that if you reduce it to a best of three, remember when they used to do the one-offs too? That's the most random, obviously. It doesn't matter if you're the Yankees with Judge. Now you're Yankees without Judge. I'm betting that Red Sox Phillies even more now, right? Even more enthusiastically. Because to me, the Red Sox now, God, I don't know if they become the favorite against the Yankees, because the Yankees still have pitching. So I don't think that's the case. But I think the Red Sox are super live.
1: I think the other thing that jumps out to me here, is the quote and moderate grade strain. So not moderate strain, moderate grade strain. And this is going to pop up when we talk NFL. here with Caleb Williams. It pops up all the time in the NBA when we talk about these hamstrings, but it's grade one, grade two, grade three, moderate grade. Moderate strain is what a grade two strain is. It's 3 to 8 weeks usually.
0: So we don't even know if, let's say, the Yankees do get by the Red Sox, right? Let's say they win the best of three. Then they take on the one seed Rays, assuming, again, I know it's not mathematically done yet, but assuming this plays out the rest of this week as it looks like it will, they would then have to play the Rays in a best of five. And I don't know if they'll have Judge for that.
1: Yeah. I mean, NBA, we usually say this is 4 to 6 weeks if it's a grade two. See.
0: Brutal. So we'll see. We'll see how that goes, but that is not good news for Yankees backers, Yankees fans. What a funky thing that he came back from that long absence and immediately went back.
1: Dude, and man, like you want to watch these playoffs and see Shohei and Aaron Judge, but man, does it open some things up.
0: Yes, it do. Ready for some NFL power rankings?
1: You want to do that or college guessing lines?
0: You want to do college guessing lines?
1: Do college guessing lines. Run a little shorter on time.
0: College guessing lines. Let's go. We got a lot of benchmarks to hit on a Tuesday.
1: That's right. I'm definitely going to forget, too. Don't let me forget. I have rock stations written down for power rankings at 9:30.
0: Oh, I have those, too.

0: Yeah, I don't know. This is never going to get old to me. All right, Texas 3-0. Covered week one against Texas State. Don't cover against Ohio State or UTSA. We all remember that Ohio State game. Tennessee, I've not seen a second of this year. I don't know about you, but I have not seen a second of them. 3-0, weaker competition. Wins over Furman, Georgia Tech, Kennesaw State. They don't cover the big spreads. All right, so Texas on the road here. Got to be favored. They're still second on the futures board, so they got to be one of the highest power-rated teams in the country still. I'm going over a field goal, Gil. I had to go over 3, but I don't know where this stands at more than 3. I went 3.5. Texas laying 3.5 on the road.
1: We should probably tell people we'll have a more serious college football analysis from Wes Reynolds a little later on the show.
0: Like in like 10 minutes. Yeah, totally.
1: Texas by 5.5. No man's land.
0: Okay. All right.
1: Not bad.
0: That checks out.
1: You know, you have not been off by much on any of these.
0: These past couple weeks, I know.
1: Huh. All right. Next, Oregon at USC.
0: There's also, do you notice the difference between Andrew's selection of games and Wyatt Tomchek's selection of games?
1: Wyatt Tomchek's going to give us UNLV every week.
0: UNLV every week, which is a lot tougher.
1: And then some other random Mountain West
0: game.
1: And
0: we got some of the Blue Bloods. Like, I did have to tell Andrew yesterday, I'm like, maybe throw in some wacky ones starting next week.
1: Oregon, who have been janky all year.
0: Right.
1: Against 4-0 Southern Cal.
0: Here's where the conference joke really comes in. Like, Pac-12, yeah, all those. Okay, so Oregon, they got this quarterback, Dante Moore. He was like, I'm going to skip the NFL draft. I don't care about being the number two pick. I'm going to go back to school where I can make money and win football games. That's not looking so great.
1: Did he say all that?
0: That's what he said.
1: Okay.
0: That's what he said. I'm going to make more money. I'm going to have a better draft pick. Mm-hmm. That's all that he said last year. 84-0 over Portland State. Thank God they scheduled that game last week. Who knows what would happen to this program.
1: That was a tantrum game for them.
0: Yeah, right. After the OK State loss. Okay, USC, 3-0 on the season. Didn't cover, though. 4-0. Didn't cover against Louisiana Lafayette, Ulala, and Rutgers. This one's tough because I have no idea how we're rating Oregon these days. They're shorter than USC on the futures side, so they've got to be favorite neutral. I want to pick them here, Gil. I have no idea on this one. I want to pick them.
1: You want to pick them? Well, hate to tell you, it's not a pick them. DraftKings line, USC +3. Oregon's still getting respect.
0: You a little surprised by that? You've seen these teams more than I have.
1: Oh,
0: surprised by that line at all?
1: Oh, you know what I thought you said? I thought you said, are you surprised by that, Matt? I was like, who's Matt? Who are you asking?
0: No.
1: Am I surprised by it? No, because I still think people think Oregon is good.
0: Okay. Just going off futures, like I figured they had to be a neutral favorite here, but 3 points. Okay, that's kind of interesting.
1: These have always been Big Ten teams. They remain Big Ten
0: teams. Yeah, no joke there.
1: Iowa at Michigan.
0: Okay, Iowa 3-0 to start here. Didn't cover, though, against NIU and Iowa State.
1: You know what? I look up at that screen, and I see the Michigan 3-0, and I think that's a mistake by instinct. I'm like, oh, no, they did get the win.
0: Isn't that funny? Yeah.
1: Even though they said afterwards they shouldn't have.
0: This is another one, because you got to adjust ratings on Michigan, which these are Michigan and Oregon. Those are good calls, Andrew, because this is not easy. I went more than a field goal favorite for Michigan. I went 3.5, did the same thing, 3.5. But I don't know. This could be on the other side of 3, or this could be pushing 7.
1: Michigan -3.5 is Kelly's guess. Actual retail value, Michigan -5.5, just like your Texas miss.
0: Okay.
1: Short by 2. All right.
0: That works.
1: Just 3 games, right? That's it?
0: Just 3.
1: College football guessing lines, another raging success. So that means you believe there's value on Michigan. You believe that there's... you believe that there's value on... you believe that there's value on other way around.
0: Yeah.
1: You believe that there's value on Iowa. You believe that there's value on Tennessee, and you believe that there is value on
0: USC.
1: USC as well.
0: Yeah.
1: All right. Did you keep track of your previous value quote unquote plays from before?
0: No, I didn't because they were close.
1: Hmm. I'd like you to keep a record.
0: But like those are I did last year, right?
1: I think you did.
0: But usually it was like. I mean, these first couple weeks, I've been relatively close. I mean, last year, it was like, all right, I'm 5 points off. Let's see who's closer here.
1: All right. Real college football picks and analysis from Wes Reynolds on the other side, including his thoughts on the President's Cup. We get some thoughts on the President's Cup from you as well.
0: Yeah, man.
1: Let's do that.
0: Dive into that board tomorrow.
1: Golf never ends. It never sleeps.

0: nor does tennis. We just sort of back off it a little during football season. But we got golf. We got college football. Next on A Numbers Game at Visa, the Sports Betting Network.
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0: Back on A Numbers Game, live from Serta Resort Casino, downtown Las Vegas. 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
8: That's right.
0: I got a tweet here from Mariners Geek.
8: What's he up to? What's that rascal got to say?
0: He says, we've made it all the way to week three in Survivor, and Gil's decided to risk it all with, wait for it, Jameis Winston.
8: I am so excited.
0: I didn't say that. I said it's one of the two I'm considering.
8: I really hope you go that way.
0: It's either the Giants or the Chiefs. He says apparently Mahomes and Josh Allen were too risky. No, Mahomes is not too risky. It's either the Chiefs or the Giants. I'm just saying for all you folks who bash a Giants play, there are not 20 good teams out there. The object is to win, not to survive.
8: This is like I cannot bash the pick or option just because of that. Like, you can't go this whole season thinking all these teams are going to be there for you.
0: We know there's a lot of ridiculous people out there in the world. Is there any more ridiculous thing than people who bash you for getting knocked out of Survivor early?
8: No.
0: Or Survivor at all?
8: I always like the conversation.
0: What are we?
8: He's a good Survivor player. Like, what does that mean? Did he win multiple times?
0: Is there anybody? Obviously, everybody hopes to win. Is there anybody who believes going into Survivor like, oh no, I'm winning this? No, nobody does.
8: can't remember if you brought up on air or off air earlier, but I'm like, yeah, I'd much rather be out. Like, it sucks. Yeah. We like to have fun with it, but I'd much rather be out early in the season than late in the season. The, you know how much money that's costing you, basically?
0: The late eliminations are brutal.
8: Yeah.
0: Brutal. Ugh. Skit. At Schizo 360. I got Minnesota 40-1 to be last undefeated. Wow. He says, the bad news? I live in Florida and I only have Hard Rock and they don't have the odds up for last undefeated anymore. I'd love to throw some money on the Chiefs now that I got so much value on Minnesota. Yeah. Wes Reynolds joins us now, courtesy of the Progressive Guest Line. Always love hearing from Wes. A rare Tuesday appearance from Wes. You can follow him on Twitter at WesReynolds1. That's the number one. Part of the glue that holds this whole operation together. We'll talk college football with him, golf. What's happening, Wes? How you doing, man?
9: Gil, I'm doing well, man. We were talking about the Monday night football game where it kind of became background once the result got decided. And I was just thinking, because you spending so much time in San Francisco, of course, you well know that this is Mike Kruko's last week.
0: Yes.
9: As the broadcaster of the San Francisco Giants, retiring, battling some illness. And I got to tell you, I'm watching more Giants baseball this week. I know they're long out of the race, but Kruk and Kipe are arguably the best local broadcast team, I think, in all Major League Baseball.
0: This is why I love you, Wes, because you appreciate stuff like that. I'm old school like you, and we brought it up earlier with Joe Sheehan, or I did. Mike Kruko, Dwayne Kuiper, they have done Giants games, radio, television, for 36 years. Kruko suffers, this is his last week, he suffers from something called inclusion body myositis, which is a degenerative muscle disease. So he is deteriorating and is having more and more trouble. Literally, like Sunday, the last Giants game, he and his wife are moving out of their San Francisco apartment and moving to Reno, where it will be easier for him to function. The sadness on top of the sadness is that Dwayne Kuiper, Joe Sheehan mentioned this to me off air, Dwayne Kuiper just announced that he is suffering from throat cancer. So both of them now battling illnesses, and both were just absolute civic treasures for 3.5 decades in San Francisco. And I can't say enough about what a joy those two guys were to listen to for 3.5 decades. I didn't listen to quite all 3.5 decades, but most of that I did. And I will just say this, I said this off air to Joe, can we just put the both of them together in the Baseball Hall of Fame? That's
9: Susan Slusser suggested exactly that yesterday, and I think she's absolutely right.
0: Yeah. Not separately, because it doesn't mean anything separately. Together, put them both in there. Appreciate you bringing that up. Okay, let's start with NFL. I don't know if you have any NFL plays. Do you have any Week 3 in the NFL?
9: Looking around, you know, there's a couple I think I'm going to have to be on. I'm going to try to resist the urge to be on the Chargers, who now everybody's like, man, they're going like 0-17, like, as they've lost two bad games at home to Arizona and to the Raiders, and you're not seeing a lot of early movement on the line, so I'm going to monitor this. I'm not going to jump on this right away, but one that I did play Tampa Bay at 2.5. That's gone down to 1.5 or 2 now. This is a desperate Tampa Bay team now with Minnesota, perhaps with Kyler Murray starting, and what really is going to be his first start, because you got to keep in mind he got knocked out early in that Green Bay game, so he didn't hardly get any reps at all. And then Carson Wentz had to take over. So you got a Tampa Bay team that's desperate, that's 0-2, that's in the NFC South. So even though you're 0-2, you're not out of this division by any stretch. Nobody looks like they're going to run away with this division, even though it clearly looks like New Orleans is better and that Tyler Shuck is a real dude there at quarterback for those guys. But that's the only one I've played so far, as I did play Tampa Bay. They're obviously very usable in a teaser as well.
0: All right, college football. You are an Indiana alum, still celebrating the championship from last year. They are 3-touchdown favorites hosting Northwestern. You are laying the wood.
9: Yeah, first time I'm going to bet on my alma mater here, and not a homer play. It's really kind of just how they function so far this season, because Indiana, and I guess it's probably fair to criticize, they played a very soft non-conference schedule. And when I heard Kurt Cignetti, the head coach of the Hoosiers, talk about this, he was saying he basically referred to it as the exhibition season, which nobody ever really does, because these are regular season games, but essentially these were. And one of the reasons they had this soft schedule and it might work out for them is because they played into basically the very end of January, because they played 16 games when most other college teams are playing 12 or 13. Because they went the distance and won the championship. Well, they had a bunch of guys that needed surgeries in the offseason, so a lot of them were not available for spring ball. So this was a chance for them to get like game competition and get back into it. And now, you know, the exhibition season, quote unquote, that Cignetti says is over. Now you're getting the Big Ten season and you're getting a ball club at Northwestern that's got some confidence. They beat a good FCS team, South Dakota State, and then they trounce Coach Prime in Colorado on Saturday as they said goodbye to that temporary stadium. By the way, they're going to open the new Ryan Field next Friday against Penn State. So Northwestern's coming in with confidence, but I think this is where Indiana, because they're kind of like nobody knows how good or where they really rank in the pecking order yet because they haven't played top competition. This is where I think maybe they make a statement here. This could be close early, but I think Indiana's going to get away from these guys. I think they've just kind of been, you know, not messing around, but they haven't covered any of the first three non-conference games, really. So I think this is the one where it's like, okay, let's really make a statement and let's put it on these guys if we can. So I'm going to lay it with Indiana, even though the early money's been on the Wildcats.
0: All right, rando game of the week. You have a play in UConn and Miami of Ohio. UConn four-point dogs.
9: Yeah, UConn plus four. There's some 3.5 out there as well. Jason Candle, former Toledo coach, now is at UConn and goes back to the MAC to face Miami of Ohio. Chuck Martin, they were kind of the deans of the conference. Candle at Toledo and Chuck Martin at Miami of Ohio. Candle went 3-1 against him. They didn't meet every single year in that imbalanced MAC schedule, but it's really more of a play against Miami of Ohio here. Miami of Ohio is an under-the-radar game on Saturday afternoon. They play a rivalry game with Cincinnati, the Victory Bell. And the Redhawks had a 28-7 lead at halftime. So it's like they're going to win the Victory Bell. They're going to beat a Power 4, a Big 12 opponent. And then Cincinnati scores in the final minute and wins 35-31. And I just wonder if there's a little bit of a hangover here against UConn, who brings in a lot of the kids from Toledo. Caleb Osborne was the quarterback there at Toledo, now the quarterback for Candle up in store. So I did play UConn here against Miami.
0: All right. I sense a letdown spot game. We got a spot, Kelly. Florida, Ole Miss. Ole Miss coming off the dramatic win over LSU and Lane Kiffin's return. This is a coin flip, right? What do you got here?
9: Gators for me. I played it on the money line. The 2.5s disappeared, actually, and now you're getting pretty much 3 and 3.5 in the market. And Ole Miss, by the way, and that was a great win, obviously, to stick it to Lane Kiffin and to beat a top 10 team. And now they're ranked 4th. There are some pollsters even ranking them number 1. I don't know if they're quite number 1 in the country, but certainly they deserve a bump. But you get the Gators. John Summerall, now the coach there, did a great job at Troy, got Tulane to the college football playoff last year. And Florida's got some guys. Like, they've got some talent. I know they've underachieved the last several years, but Gators, for me, I think that this is where they say, hey, we're for real in this SEC. Don't forget about us. And we know in the transfer portal, you can turn this thing around very quickly. Like, it doesn't take several years to build a program anymore, to build a team. You can turn it around very quickly. So I do like Florida over Ole Miss on Saturday night.
0: Yeah, by the way, not a coin flip. I misspoke. I saw money line, so I immediately went to that. It's you're taking them on the money line, plus 135.
9: Yes.
0: Okay.
9: Yes.
0: Give us 50, 60 seconds. Look, it was 45 seconds here on the President's Cup. I know you guys doing our long shots on the President's Cup, but give us sort of macro, if you will.
9: Well, it is priced like a mismatch because it kind of has been, because when you go and you average the strokes gained with the PGA Tour players, the Team USA players, they average 8th on the PGA Tour. When you average total strokes gained with the international players, it's like 49th, I read this morning. So there is lopsided for talent. There's a few guys on that international side, Tom Kim, Adam Scott, Matsuyama, those guys. But the back end of that team, I think, is really weak, even against the American rookies. So that's why you see, you know, minus $4 or above on USA here at Medina.
8: Okay. Long shots later today, Gil.
0: Oh.
8: No Matt Brown, Captain America Dave Ross stepping in to talk USA golf.
0: Wow. How about that? Is he wearing a flag draped over him?
8: He better be.
0: Okay.
8: No reason he's coming on.
0: Wes, thank you so much. Appreciate it as always.
9: You bet, fellas. Thank you.
0: NFL Power Rankings next.
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15: 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During this, Commerce will be a two-way street from California Avenue to the closure at Charleston.
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2: 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That's VSIN and the number 50. Now, why on the read would they say VSIN underscore and then write out 50? No, it's VSIN50, 50.
3: Yeah.
2: Okay. Had to point that out. I had to point it out, didn't I? Couldn't just keep my mouth shut about it.
3: That is interesting. Usually we write out numbers that are under 10.
2: Well,
3: 50 should just be 50.
2: Minky Monkey Man, if that is your real name, on Twitter. What do you say? Cincinnati? Web in Cincinnati? I can't read this. Complete with firework show. Oh, he's saying something else about both sides of the Ohio River. I can't read this, Minky Monkey Man. Shooter McGamlin, I'm with Wes. Wouldn't it just be so NFL if the Chargers rattled off three in a row? It would be.
3: Oh, yeah.
2: That is so Raven. That would be so NFL if they did that. Are you ready for NFL Power Rankings?
3: Only if I get more That's So Raven references from Gil Alexander.
2: That is so Raven.
3: Oh, man.
2: Let's do it.
3: Let's do it. Plug it in.
2: Plug it in.
3: All right, 94.3 Jack FM, Knoxville, Tennessee. Shout out.
2: That's great. I, of course, didn't have my radio stations ready, so I botched it completely.
3: I got the running list. It's at the top of my show notes. Is that a problem?
2: I'll just do the local one. 96.3 KKLZ Las Vegas.
3: Boom. Okay. There you go.
2: NFL Power Rankings, these are going to be comical sometimes.
3: I mean, they're a lot of fun at the beginning of the season.
2: They are.
3: Right? Like, this is...
2: You got to jostle. A lot of jostling happening.
3: Yeah.
2: I'll do... Should I give you my 13, 12, and 11 first? I'll do that. Bears 13, Vikings 12, Texans 11.
3: All right.
2: Texans haven't done anything to deserve 11, but they do have that defense, which I think...
3: Are we just doing 13 now?
2: No. We shouldn't, but I sent them in. It's become a tradition.
3: No, but I don't know if it's a bad idea. I get where you're coming from. It's early in the season.
2: Well, what it does is it allows people who like have the Vikings or like, how could you not have the Vikings in there? Something like that, right?
3: Yeah.
2: Okay, they're right outside of it. Here are my top 10. Lions 10. Shaky ground. Pryor is still part of this. Lions 10. Jaguars 9. I think they're a very good football team. I have the Jaguars this coming week laying the points. Crush the Browns. Somehow snatch defeat from the jaws of victory against the Broncos. Those Broncos are 8. Drew Dinsick said about their run defense looks a little shaky. He's right. I still think that defense rounds into form. I got them at 8. Eagles are 7. They're 2-0. I don't love the Eagles. But these top 7 to me, I don't know. I don't know if you can bust into them. Eagles are 7. Okay. Let me say that. Let me get rid of the Eagles. Top 6, I don't know if you can bust into. Ravens are 6 after their loss to the Saints. Chiefs, 5. Patrick Mahomes and company have done nothing to suggest they shouldn't be top 5. The Rams, after they lose in Australia, but then crush the Giants yesterday without Puka Nacua, without Myles Garrett, they're 4. Niners, 3. I've always been high on the Niners from the preseason.
3: Mm-hmm.
2: Bills are 2, because Josh Allen is Josh Allen. And can I pull the Kelly Bidlin and say, I'm sorry, but the defending Super Bowl champions, who are getting Sam Darnold, it looks like, back this week as well. We didn't mention that one in the quarterback carousel that is the NFL. Seahawks number 1. Until proven otherwise, Seahawks number 1. Ravens were my number 1 heading into week 1.
3: Yeah, I like that. I kind of had to hedge where I had. Do you remember last week where I put the Seahawks at 10? Because I was like, they don't have Darnold, so I was like, I'm going to keep them in the rankings, but then give them room to move up.
2: Oh, how come yours got up and down arrows? Mine didn't. That's no fun.
3: I don't know. Did you include the in your text?
2: No.
3: That they moved up and moved down?
2: Did I ever include those? No. Huh. Okay. I'll know to include them next time.
3: Yeah, we got
2: to
3: do that.
2: Okay.
3: I was going to ask you, though. Chiefs were my biggest mover. Were they your biggest mover?
2: No, I had them like 6 or 7 last
3: You did?
2: Week. Yeah.
3: Okay.
2: Yeah.
3: Good on you. Good on you. I definitely came into the season a little low on Kansas City. You know, it was Denver first for me in AFC West, and then it was kind of Kansas City Chargers. Let's see what these guys do. So two wildly different starts to the season, that's for sure. I'll take it from the top. Bills up to number one.
2: Sure.
3: The defense is flimsy, but you know me. I'm going to put the best quarterback on the face of the earth there at number one when I can. We'll see how the rest of these teams play. I really think for me, what did you say, your top six? Or seven?
2: I said the top six. I amended it. I said the top six are impenetrable.
3: So
2: but you have penetrated them.
3: What's funny is I have a top six that I feel the same way about. That what is the only difference? Niners?
2: Broncos and Niners.
3: You Broncos, have Broncos and Niners. I have Niners. Okay, okay. Yeah. Which I'm okay with that. I'm okay with that. The Niners, I was not as high on as you entering the season. They've climbed into the top ten, so we'll see where we go from here. At the top, though, Bills 1, Rams 2, Ravens 3. Drop down the Ravens after last week. We'll see. Chiefs 4, Broncos 5, Seahawks 6.
2: Disrespectful.
3: I feel pretty strong about that 6. But so you don't know about like disrespectful to the Seahawks?
2: Yeah.
3: So this is what I'm going to say. This is still early in the year. I still don't know that Sam Darnold's back playing football yet, so that's why I have them there. When I know they're fully healthy with the quarterback position, yes, this is a team that's moving up. The Bengals 7, I think 7 and 8. 7, 8, 9, 10, these are all still really good football teams, but Bengals have started the year very strong. Jaguars as well, even though they finished with that loss in Denver. Those two teams, I had 7 and 8 last week. I'm going to leave right there. We'll see what they do in the next couple weeks here, if they can move up.
2: So we are the most all... Oh, I'm sorry. Did you finish? I'm sorry.
3: Well, they got 9, 10. 49ers up into the top 10. They are at 9 for me, and then Texans, I dropped down to 10, but they still remain in the top 10.
2: We're the most different on the Bengals, I guess, then, of any team?
3: Yeah, that stuck out to me. Yeah, it jumped out to me, too, because you didn't have them in your top 13.
2: No,
3: right?
2: I did not. I mean, they're right outside of that, but they're still not in the top 13, because the Bengals, to me, they won that Bucs game where Baker Mayfield fumbled it 3 times.
3: Mm-hmm.
2: And then against the Texans... And again, no disrespect, they won both these games, right?
3: Mm-hmm.
2: But it's just in terms of their true power ranking. The Texans game, that game was like, the Texans had so many chances. Like, here you go, no, it's still 0-0. You guys want a field goal? Oh, you botched that field goal too. Oh, you're deep in our territory. Oh, you, another turn. I just feel like the Bengals have not been all that impressive in victory against either the Bucs or Texans. I could be wrong about the Texans thing, because obviously I have the Texans rated higher. So maybe that's not fair. But I think we'll learn more about the Bengals moving forward.
3: I think we will, too. I mean, again, this is why this is fun early in the season, right? Because there's so much moving around as you got to figure out these teams. I just can't. They're 2-0. One on the road is a dog against a Texans team that,
2: yeah.
3: I mean, I held in high regard. But even wherever me and you held the Texans, it felt like lower than what we heard from a lot of people this summer.
2: And it's not like the Texans threatened them either late. That's for sure.
3: Right.
2: I could be very wrong about the Bengals.
3: I'll tell you the team... And those were that one, and then the one right below it were the two teams I actually needed to spend the most time on. I'm like, I think the Bengals and I'm back to the end of this last season with the Jaguars. I think they're good. Like, you think they're a good football team.
2: Let's do the bottom of this. Dolphins are your worst?
3: Yeah.
2: Okay.
3: The bottom is fun though too. You're right, because I don't know who we're putting. I mean, the Browns, the Titans threatened the Eagles last week, and the Browns pull out a win. Those would have been my bottom three teams.
2: With Washington without Jaden Daniels, do they compete for worst?
3: I think you have to start at least considering them that way.
2: I don't know, because Marcus Mariota is pretty good. I think it's Miami, and I don't think there's a second team that's particularly close.
3: But no, me neither.
2: But if there was, you know who I have? The Pittsburgh Steelers. That's how bad I think they are.
3: Fire a bet off on them. No. Join me on the missed the playoffs.
2: I have the under season win total. That's a bet that I have.
3: Oh, you did?
2: Yeah.
3: Oh, okay.
2: But I don't. I just think that, I mean, how they've played through 2 weeks, I just don't give the defense fine, right? TJ Watt's always there. They're going to make plays.
3: That's the problem, is I don't know. The defense is at least decent.
2: But that offense
3: it might
2: is
3: be good.
2: Brutality.
3: It's terrible. It's terrible. It's all absolutely terrible. But the problem is the defense like might be pretty good.
2: But you remember when we broke these down into power rankings, the AFC and NFC in the offseason? Remember we did them separately?
3: Yeah.
2: I had the Steelers, I want to say, third to last in that before the season started, and I took incoming on that.
3: You absolutely did.
2: So I have not. I just have not changed my opinion on them.
3: I think it's still Titans second to last.
2: It's probably still Titans. It's probably still Titans. I didn't go that far down, but it's probably still Titans.
3: I think that's what but I'm with you. I think for just based off of last week, there's a gap from Dolphins to them.
2: The Steelers are the team that would be most surprising to people how low they are, though. In those rankings.
3: No, I hear you there. This next tier, though. Titans, when we're talking Cardinals, Browns, Falcons, are you really that convinced by the Raiders yet?
2: There's a middle, right? There's a middle of this league, and it's even more than the middle. It's middle to bad, where it's like, I don't know. I still don't know what the Giants are.
3: Right.
2: I still don't know what the Skins are. I still don't know what the Saints are. I still don't know what the
3: Panthers.
2: Falcons are.
3: I mean, the whole NFC South.
2: The Panthers, Drew brought them up. Panthers might be a whole lot better than we think. And I brought it up when we talked about when we did season previews in the offseason. Bryce Young, who I know you famously say we don't know if he's any good, remember what he improved on last year. He didn't turn the ball over nearly as much.
3: Mm-hmm.
2: And more than that, he avoided sacks at a much higher rate than he did. If you do those two things, you're already a top half of the league quarterback. I'm not saying he's top 10, but you're a really credible quarterback if you just don't make mistakes. And he's that now. We'll recap all the bets next on A Numbers Game.
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8: 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During this, Commerce will be a two-way street from California Avenue to the closure at Charleston.
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2: 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Y'all are the best listeners ever. Did I mention that? 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My mom had inclusion body myositis in her hands and had difficulty swallowing in her last 10 years. Many doctor's appointments, but no solutions or relief. About 100,000 to 1 odds of getting the disease. Best wishes to Mike Kruko as well as to Dwayne Kuiper. And Kruk is, he's also complaining about the swallowing part of that as well, that he says is getting worse. Chris Massaro is not happy with me. He said, let me get this straight. The 0-2 Texans, who lost to the Patriots in last year's playoffs and failed to score a touchdown versus the Bengals defense this past week, has ranked 11th ahead of the Patriots, who are 1-1 and only lost to your number one team, Seattle. And then he has a scratching the beard emoji as a pondering thing. Chris, I will only answer you with this tweet from, it's so funny how like the next tweet, right, will say the opposite. This is from Bobby Geddes, who says, apologies to the listener who's the Steelers fan, but you know how I know the Steelers stink? Because the Pats looked awful and won by 2 scores despite losing their best offensive lineman to D-back, a tight end, and no A.J. Brown. I am not optimistic. Actually, that sort of buttresses Chris's point. Fair. It's only 2 weeks, but I'm not that impressed with the New England Patriots at this point. Keep in mind, I also feel like they were rounded up heavily by their schedule last year as well. So I come into the season with priors that don't really hold them in the highest regard. I'll tell you what I will appreciate Chris Massaro for always, though. He threw a tantrum on me at Twitter. Was it last year or the year before? And he was completely wrong. And he realized in the end he was completely wrong. And he apologized. And you know what? No one apologizes anymore. That, yeah. So shout out to Chris Massaro.
3: Chris and I shared a beverage upstairs a few weeks ago. We had a jolly old time.
2: Yeah.
3: I was just thinking, neither of us had the Patriots, right? I don't know. I think they'd make my top 13.
2: Yeah, right outside of mine. Didn't quite make it.
3: You know where you took some aggressive stands, though, too, where I'm like, I just dropped the Bears completely, and it's just Caleb Williams. I have no idea.
2: Like, he's playing. He's going to play within a couple weeks, minimum.
3: Or yeah, maximum, I should say. Outside the top 10, yeah, Patriots, Bears. But, like, Bears, I don't know where to put them right now. Vikings.
2: Buddhist man, whoever is looking to step up and grab the full-time producer number 11 role. Grab the clip of Gil just belting out every Korean phrase he knows while ignoring Kelly asking about team tennis events and submit it to the Sports Gambling Radio Emmy Committee. Absolutely. Thanks for noticing. Richard Poplis.
3: Seriously, yeah.
2: Great daily show with Gil and Kelly with great daily content. Thank you. Nemesis Enforcer. With you on Bryce Young. He's smart. I always thought he was the more solid quarterback over Stroud and was only a matter of time before he figured it out. His passing touchdown prop over 1.5 going to be a gem, especially if Waller stays up. Yeah, got to keep Waller healthy. Andrew, fix my chip game. How dare you rank the Steelers number 31 just because our quarterback is 42 years old, our offensive line is abysmal, our running back committee is 2 backups, our receivers stink, we won't pay our top corner, we have the oldest defense in the league, we want Buffalo. That's great. Harlan Truth Seeker, Harlan Victor 66, he goes, hey man, I've been with you a long time. That may be your worst power rating segment ever. The Bengals are easily top 6. Look at the advanced stats. Harlan Truthseeker, if that is your real name, you could be right. Time will tell. It's 2 weeks.
3: It's 2 weeks.
2: Time will tell. And even advanced stats in 2 weeks is still a small sample size.
3: No, exactly. So we're just going to like, it's, look.
2: But thank you for listening all these years. I appreciate it, Harlan. Thank you for tweeting. I don't think I've ever heard you tweet before or seen you tweet before.
3: Bryce Young.
2: That was so dramatic. Kelly was trying to figure out his first word.
3: No. Yeah. I was waiting, and then I saw your face, and I'm like, I'm going to hold it for an extra second. Okay.
2: Bryce Young.
3: All right, Bryce Young.
2: Yes.
3: It's the Bears and the Falcons. Like, yeah. I get it.
18: Again,
3: everything,
18: it's the Bears and the Falcons.
2: Everything is 2 weeks.
3: It's 2 weeks.
2: Yeah.
3: That's all I'm saying. And look, I love me some Ted Roe McMillan. Like, I think they have some good wide receivers there. It's just, he's going to have a stinker or two.
2: Okay, since we're having this conversation, though, I know we have to recap the bets. Of the 2-0s and of the 0-2s, we went through...
18: Well, we're doing this tomorrow.
2: Oh, we are?
3: We're doing this tomorrow, yeah.
2: What's
3: I don't even know what you're about to finish, but we're doing something with the 2-0s and 0-2s. 2-0s that most likely to miss the playoffs, 0-2s most likely to make it.
2: Oh, okay. Well, I was going to ask some version of that.
3: Okay, yeah, yeah.
2: But I guess
18: give me a different version.
2: Am I going to spoil the second?
3: No, I don't think so.
2: I'm just saying it is kind of the same thing.
18: Because there's more than one team to talk about.
2: No, I'm saying of the 2-0s, and the 2-0s are, once again, to review, because there's eight of them, 2-0s are the Bills, Bengals, Chiefs, Raiders, Eagles, Seahawks, Niners, and Vikings. Who is the most... This is the easiest question.
18: Raiders.
2: Who's the most... Okay, that's it. That's correct. The Raiders are the correct answer for the most fugazi of the 2-0s. That was very easy.
18: Okay, well,
2: who's the second most fugazi?
18: That's a great question. The second most...
3: Gil's not going to like this answer. The 49ers. Injuries.
2: Incorrect.
18: That's a good group of 2-0 teams, though.
2: Yeah, it is. It is.
18: That's a tough question.
2: Yeah, that's why I
18: asked. The Raiders are the easy one. Who's the most real of the 0-2 teams? I'm going to throw that one to you.
2: That was my next question. Of the 0-2 teams, no, the same question. Who's the most fugazi of the 0-2s, meaning that they shouldn't be anywhere near 0-2?
18: Houston. To me, it's Houston. And it's relatively easy. With respect to the Chargers and...
2: Yeah, I think you're right. It's not the Colts, it's the Texans, right?
18: With respect to the Chargers and the Colts, it is still the Texans for me.
2: Yeah, I think you're right about that.
18: That was a big loss Sunday night for the Colts, man. They had moments where they were looking good.
2: I'm telling you, you look into Daniel Jones' eyes, he doesn't believe.
18: Yeah.
2: It's like a tennis player who thinks they can compete but can't win.
18: I've never been there with him, but it's like the offensive line's decent. Jonathan Taylor's still one of the best running backs in the NFL.
2: Wait, before we recap, though, I want to get back to the second most fugazi in each category. So if we agree that the Raiders are the most fugazi 2-0, the second most you said is the Niners. I don't think that's true. I think the second most is the... It's probably the team I... Bet. Nope, it's not. If I say the Bengals, people get more mad at me. I think
18: no, it's fine.
2: I think it's the Bengals by default.
18: Okay. You know what my next sentence would be?
2: Because it's not the Bills, Chiefs, Eagles, Seahawks, or Niners, or Vikings.
18: I don't think the Eagles are this good.
2: I don't either. They were a consideration.
18: You know what I mean?
2: The second most fugazi 0-2 behind the Texans is probably the Colts.
18: It's the Colts for me.
2: Yeah. Okay. All right.
18: It's the Colts for me, and then it's still the Chargers. As much as I like making fun of Justin Herbert, it's still the Chargers.
2: Recapping the bets. I have two in the NFL this week. These were all guessing lines yesterday, in case you missed it. Jaguars -2.5 is the play for me in that ball game.
18: We're not going to do the 1-1 teams? Okay.
2: No, we're not going to do the 1-1 teams.
18: Who's the most 500 of these 1-1 teams?
2: Who is the realest 500? First things first on the realest.
18: Hey, man, I'm excited for this week. You and I rarely come out of guessing lines with multiple matching plays.
2: That's true. We had two matches.
18: Yeah.
2: I have the Jaguars -2.5. Jaguars taking on the New England Patriots. Sorry, Chris. Saints -3 was the other one. Saints taking on the Raiders. You had both of those and more.
18: Yeah, I had both of those. I was actually, you know what? If I had to guess, I would have thought you would have been on the Bengals side with me, too. Bengals laying 3. I did buy that hook, though. -122.
2: Oh, I did. What did I guess? I guessed a little higher than that.
18: You guessed 3.5.
2: But I didn't jump on it.
18: Yeah, you guessed 3. No, you guessed 3.5. And
2: yeah.
18: I think very rightfully so pointed out that early in the season, oh boy, the Steelers are catching 3.5 points at home. Like, that's basically what you said. I think that was a fair statement.
2: Mm-hmm.
18: I just think the Steelers are that bad, man.
2: I do have the Chargers last winless at 11-1 and the Vikings last undefeated at 11-1. Made earlier.
18: I love those.
2: Yep.
18: I love those.
2: Let's go.
18: The Vikings one definitely jumped out to me on last undefeated. I thought those really nice odds for those. Okay, bets for me. I'm like Drew Dinsick. I fired away on opener. Seahawks laid 5.5. Jags 2.5. Bengals 3. Totals, Bengals Steelers under 44.5. Vikings Bucks under 43.5. And then laying 3 with the Saints.
2: Drew, you think your 6 were a lot? Drew's got 7. in a week where he said, boy, this is a really tough card. I don't really have it. Then he's like, oh, I have seven sides. Drew has the Rams minus -2.5, hosting the
18: on the road at the Broncos.
2: On the road at the Broncos, yeah. Pardon me. Bills -7, they're hosting the Chargers. Jaguars -3, we just talked about, hosting the Patriots. Panthers -2.5, he's very high on the Panthers. They're at the Cleveland Browns. Jets +6 at Detroit, that's 6.5 now. Colts +3, hosting the Texans. And the Bears +3, Monday Night Football. That is Monday night, yes?
18: Yes.
2: Bears Eagles. +3 against the Eagles. Right. Those are all from Drew. Seven-pack of plays.
18: Man, I hope Caleb's back.
2: Joe Sheehan today, baseball. Royals team total over 3.5. Twins, Giants under 7.5. Max Scherzer under 4.5 Ks. He has a one prop. Also got baseball bets from Mark Borchard. Twins money line today. Yankees in game one of the doubleheader. Parlay, Toronto, Baltimore, first 5/4. Washington, Detroit, first 5/4. And then Wes Reynolds, three college football plays. Indiana -21. UConn +4 against Miami of Ohio. Florida -155 on the money line, hosting Ole Miss.
18: Way to go, Gil Alexander. Way to go, Andrew Maxwell.
2: Yes.
18: Way to go, Larry Muir. Way to go, John Brown. Way to go, Darnell Glenn. Way to go, Chris Foster.
2: All y'all. Prop Points is next. 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
1: 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I'm John Hansen of FantasyPoints.com. The program, per usual, is being produced by Mr. Michael Cohen. A big fantasy day forthcoming. A lot of fantasy content here on a Tuesday. First, we'll break down Giants at Rams takeaways. It was another ugly showing. That's four out of the five nationally televised games thus far that one team just didn't show up, and that disrupts a lot of stuff. So we'll break that down, then we'll take a break and come back and play a little buy low, sell high. Now's a good time to be active on the waiver wire, or not the waiver wire, that's coming up in the final segment, on the trade market if you're looking to do some business, trade away from strength, address weaknesses, and really take a look at the players who are maybe struggling a little bit right now, but there's clear light at the end of the tunnel. So it's all about buying low, selling high, isolating players whose values are currently suppressed, but should see an increase in performance, basically, at the end of the day. That's what it's all about. Our guy, Stephen O'Rourke, we're all about him on a Tuesday. It's the earliest point we can get. Looking forward to the upcoming week. The week one or week two just ended about 13 hours ago, but he's been in the data mining room looking for goodness for week number three. And then we will pop out my top 10 list of waiver wire pickups. Some pretty good calls last week, like, of course, Tyler Shuck, Rashad Bateman, to name a couple. Make sure you download the Prop Points podcast on Apple, Spotify, or wherever you get your pods. Well, let's take a look at the ugliness. And again, it's I will say I should have gone on Terrence Ferguson, but it's just very difficult for me to back a guy. Now, granted, they didn't play Tyler Higbee for some reason, but they did throw to Davis Allen, so they did still throw to three tight ends. But you know, we had four tight ends in the mix. He didn't get a target last week. I did know and thought pretty strongly, and I should have gone over on Stafford because I did write that in my Hansen Sins article over at FantasyPoints.com. I felt very, very good about Stafford. I did have a feeling that Devontae Adams would blow up, but I do regret not going in on a Terrence Ferguson. That quite frankly, that's a little bit of an example of playing scared a little bit, because I came off a bad week and I'm like, man, I don't really want to come on here and back a guy who had one target last week. I do rely a little too heavily on the workload, route participation, although his was pretty good, I guess, in week one, but really activity, target share, things like that. So that did not go well. Cam Scataboo, I think we throw a lot of it out the window with Jameis Winston. He was awful. Looked like he just joined the team on Sunday. Like he didn't know that. Like he looked terrible. Like we all know this. It was my dog knew it was a bad performance, and he didn't know much about the NFL. So it totally screwed up the Malik Nabers prop. And you know, the analysis was correct that they'd be playing from behind, but we thought it would be Jackson Dart throwing to a healthy Malik Nabers. So that was an absolute disaster. Devontae Adams, wish I went with the special for him, you know, laddered up that puppy, but also I was a little worried. I thought it was a little gutsy to go in on Adams no matter what, based on the poor showing in week number one. We also didn't even know if Puka Nacua was going to play, but the schematics held up there. Devin Singletary, I don't know what they're doing. The utilization, the backfield snappage was just complete chaos. I don't know what they're doing. They got Najee Harris out there at times. Other times early in the game, they don't have Scataboo out there. Yet the game's over and Scataboo's out there. So that was unfortunate. Kyren Williams, we lost that by a couple of yards. Unbelievable. Blake Corum had that late catch. And, of course, Kyren scores a receiving touchdown, so we lose that by a couple of yards. And despite 10 targets, Isaiah Likely does hit the under. And, again, I do need to find a way to go in on these unders, because the football's not been that great out there. Week one was great. Week two, not so great. So we're more inclined to unders. And what are we going to do? It's a week two that we'll just throw in the trash. We do have, what do we got, 15 more weeks to go, 16. So we're looking fine. But week two, I'll never want to revisit week two. It's over, and I'm never going to look back ever in the history of my life. Let's move on. Well, we also didn't get the special, of course. And then Malik Nabers, that was a pipe dream. After he suffered that shoulder injury and then had to play with Jameis Winston. So once again, week two in the rear view, never to look back again. Let's get into some headlines here staring at us in on the first day of the week, basically. A Tuesday, it's early in the week, but the Atlanta Falcons to start Michael Penix Jr. on Thursday against the Green Bay Packers. And I'll bump up one of the trade recommendations here, and it's a pretty non-obvious or there's not much going on with Bijan Robinson, but my point is simply this with Bijan, and obviously Drake London. I've been doing the trade and trade for article for about 15 years. I think Drake London may be the most obvious trade for guy that I've ever seen. The splits with Michael Penix obviously were very good last week, but I also think there's a tiny buying opportunity for Bijan Robinson right now because the Atlanta Falcons are kind of a laughing stock of the National Football League. I wasn't feeling good about any of their players. I made sure to, other than Bijan, just because he's a transcendent talent, but I made sure I wanted no parts of Kyle Pitts. I made sure to rank Drake London a lot lower than his ADP.

0: transcendent talent and maybe a tiny buying opportunity out there on the fantasy streets for trading for a guy like Bijan Robinson, because even if they are struggling offensively, obviously they're going to get him the ball. And I went back and I looked, and Bijan Robinson had 40 catches in Penix's 9 starts. That's pretty darn encouraging. Not encouraging is the situation with Alec Pierce. I am a big Alec Pierce stan, but I had to bail midway through August when it just, I wasn't getting enough good information on his comeback. And now this heel injury is tremendously worrisome. He will miss several weeks. The Colts did go ahead and sign Darius Slayton, formerly of the Giants. That's not a bad fill-in, quite frankly. He can do a lot downfield, run after the catch. I don't know what happened to him in with the Giants, but maybe he just got frustrated with a dysfunctional organization, because that's what the Giants are, by the way. We'll get into a little bit more on the Giants, but spoiler alert, I think they're cooked already. I think the season's over. Philadelphia Eagles bring back Zach Ertz, sign him to the practice squad. Certainly doesn't reflect well on where Dallas Goedert is at. He's going to miss a few weeks with a sprained MCL, much like Jackson Dart, most likely. Zach Ertz, one of the fan favorites in Philadelphia. He will be an available option. He always finds those soft spots in the zone when Jalen Hurts is in a little bit of trouble. Ram head coach Sean McVay said he is not sure if Puka Nacua will play in week number 3, but he is encouraged that maybe he'll be able to practice a little bit. So we'll see about Puka. He certainly looked like he was in pretty good spirits walking into the game last night. Cardinal head coach Mike LaFleur announced yesterday that Will Johnson could miss the remainder of the season. That is a buzzkill. He's one of their better corners, and they do play the red-hot 49ers this week, so probably another good game for Brock Purdy. And Charger head coach Jim Harbaugh said that D-tackle Dalvin Tomlinson will miss some time with a hamstring injury. They are playing the Buffalo Bills this week, so I guess get ready to be happy if you have James Cook. The Chargers also placing David Njoku and Charlie Kohler on IR, so they are dropping like flies. Looks like Quentin Johnston, it's only 2 games, but his career has been extremely underwhelming. It's Ladd McConkey or bust, but Oronde Gadsden may get some more opportunity. Well, he definitely will get some more opportunities, but he may have a chance to move the needle for fantasy football, much like Zay Flowers did in week number 1. They certainly missed him in week 2. They probably would have won the game with Zay Flowers in week 2, but they didn't have him and they didn't win. But head coach Jesse Minter said that Flowers with the hamstring has a good shot to play in week 3 against the Cowboys. We did touch on one player that, I mean, not a riveting call here, but I do think there's a small opportunity on Bijan Robinson, a player to trade for. On the other side, we'll talk more buy low, sell high. 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Bet sharp, look square. And when we return, we'll get into those players to trade and trade for. And there is one wide receiver out there who is sticking out like a sore thumb among the healthy guys as the top wideout to target in a trade heading into week 3. We'll reveal that name and more next year on Pop Points.
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1: Welcome back to this Tuesday edition of Prop Points here on VSiN. I'm John Hansen, fantasypoints.com. I am a fantasy guy. One of my favorite activities is searching all 32 teams for struggle bus players, players with a little bit of a suppressed value, but players who might see an increase in output in terms of fantasy pointage going forward. And then conversely, players who are maybe riding a little bit too high right now, but are a good bet to fall. We've already talked about Bijan Robinson. Again, this is nothing earth shattering, but he did catch 40 balls in 9 starts with Michael Penix, which is very critical because it removes the game script dependency. And we're going to get into talking about Amarian Hampton later on in this segment. And there's a man with some game script issues, if you will, in terms of his lack of action in the passing attack. Next up, this is a little weird, but let's get right out in front of it because, hey, Aaron Jones last week for the Minnesota Vikings ran for over 100 yards, got the crap beaten out of him, and kept coming. But, I mean, come on. Durability, that name is not Aaron Jones. They're not going to make it, most likely, even for the next 3 games that Jordan Mason is out without working in someone else. They did have, they did draft Demond Claiborne. He is a speedy changeup. And they also did just add Jerome Ford. So I wouldn't be surprised to see Jerome Ford. But I was pretty high on Jordan Mason this summer, and it's already pretty obvious why. The Vikings, their O-line is starting to come together. I think they could do a little bit better in pass protection, but they do have a very talented offensive line, and they do want to play to their defense and hide the quarterback a little bit. So I've been saying it all year that they're going to be run heavy, and it worked out great for Jordan Mason in week 1, despite them being, you know, way behind against Green Bay. They still stayed committed to the run. He grinded it out. He scored a touchdown. He got it done. So when he returns, he is their primary runner, not a zero in the passing game. You know, the Vikings they're looking good here. They're going to win like 12 games, at least, most likely. I know it's only 2 games, but they're already 2-0 in the division with craptastic quarterback play, basically. So I do believe that Kyler Murray will be an upgrade from what we've seen from Carson Wentz, even though Wentz was pretty decent, I guess, in week number 1. And I'm not giving up on J.J. McCarthy. I could absolutely see, you know, Kyler Murray, not wishing an injury on him, but I could see it happening where he misses some time late in the season, and they do give McCarthy a look. Probably a long shot, but I do think the Vikings are in much better hands at quarterback this year. Let's just say it like that. McCarthy's a year older. He has taken a couple of steps forward. Wentz is a little bit more comfortable in the system, and he's healthier for now. And, of course, Kyler. So I do think the Vikings are going to stay the course. They've won 7 in a row now. They probably have the best defense in the league over those 7 games, even better than the Houston Texans. So I do think Jordan Mason is a sneaky one. And then next up, I'll go Terry McLaurin. Now, he has been the bane of my prop existence. I will say this. It seems like every time he looks good to me on paper. And I didn't play it here, luckily, but I did at fantasypoints.com. And I mean, you got to be kidding me. He gets the touchdown overturned. And every time it's like, oh, he just missed a big play. But anywho, I was high on McLaurin. If I can go back in time, I would pull back from that, but it's too late. I was high on McLaurin this summer. And actually, one of the main reasons, did I have confidence in Jaden Daniels staying healthy? Absolutely not. But one of the reasons I was still okay with McLaurin, I'm like, well, on one hand, maybe Daniels will, you know, play 12, 14, 16, 17 games. But on the other hand, even if he misses time, Marcus Mariota loves McLaurin. And sure enough, Terry commanded a team-high 27.8 target share once Mariota entered the game. I would not sell the farm for McLaurin. He's on a flawed team, obviously. DC's, they're not going anywhere either. Dan Quinn is probably, I don't know if he's going to make it out of the season, quite frankly. But if I did need a wideout, you know, if I did need like a serious injection of productivity, I would look at Terry McLaurin for reasons I'm just outlining. Now, here's one thing. If you do not trade for Terry McLaurin, if he's going to be a weekly roster lineup decision, don't play that game because you'll lose. But a lot of leagues out there, I don't know about you guys, but for me, especially if a 14 teamer, I've had players like, yeah, I'm starting that player no matter what every single week, and I'm just going to suck it up and accept what he gives me like a man. So that's if you're in that situation, then Terry McLaurin, not going to do it every week, but he's got pretty good upside. Speaking of upside, oh, I mean, we are waxing poetic all year early on here about Tyler Shuck and the New Orleans Saints. I was into Shuck this summer. He was one of my five quarterback targets. It was Shuck, Kyler, Herbert, unfortunately. But Trevor Lawrence was my number one guy, and Brock Purdy was Herbert was two, Purdy was three. So pretty good so far. But Jordan Tyson is enticing. Now, he's on IR, but he could return as soon as week five or six, or they could actually err on the side of caution and keep him out until after their week eight bye. Now, that seems like a while, but that's not that many games because, again, one of the weeks is a bye week. And then presumably you could be good to go. And, oh, my goodness, the upside of Jordan Tyson. Now, it is a little bit of a big ask for a rookie, but he was blowing up in camp. And you put him opposite Olave in this offense right now with Shuck slinging it almost on every drop back in the second half. And there's some serious upside there to Jordan Tyson. I'm going to also pop out Brian Thomas. Now, this is not as exciting, but despite playing only 45% of the snaps so far with a weak 62% route participation number, Thomas has hit, he's got 10 targets. Jacoby Myers only has three. He's at 0.29 targets per route run is Thomas versus 0.07 for Myers. He also has a pretty strong 2.35 yards per route run compared to only 1.55. Maybe he can start playing and earning snaps in two wide receiver sets over Myers. He also is their deep threat with 152 air yards compared to only 57 for Jacoby Myers. But here's the player I teased before the break, and we did talk about him last week, but I know he's opened the season in a funk, but the Detroit Lions, their defense stinks. They have a bunch of home games or dome games, home and dome, and good weather games. Like they only have like one potential bad weather game going forward. So Jameson Williams, to me, screams buy low. I'll also buy low on Ladd McConkey. I understand he's hurt, and that's worrisome. But if he can return to relatively good health, this dude's getting a 35% target share. It is McConkey or bust on these Chargers. And I'll say something similarly about Luther Burden. Between him and Colston Loveland, Burden's got 12 targets. Loveland's got four. So I'm going to go with Burden as the better buy-low candidate in Chicago because somebody's going to do it. And he's got, does Burden, a 31% first read target share. I also like Tucker Kraft off to a slow start, but the Packers are top 12 in pass rate over expectation. And then real quickly, some players that I would be perfectly fine moving on from, I hate to say it, but Drake May. It looks like they don't have a plan without A.J. Brown, making matters worse. They traded Kayshon Booty. That leaves Drake as a week-to-week proposition. He hasn't had a good game since December 23rd. So I'm not feeling warm and fuzzy about him. And then Amarian Hampton, he has logged just 28.6 and 25.8 route participation rate over the last two games. He was at 47.6 last year. That's very worrisome. Nasty schedule. Buffalo, Seattle, Denver, KC, LA Rams, Houston. I'll also trade away Devon Achane despite the usage. I'm still worried about it being a lot of empty calories. And then last but not least, I do think the Giants are toast already. So no problem trading away Malik Nabers. don't give him away, but maybe you can get something for him based on the brand name recognition. And then I'm not feeling warm and fuzzy also about Cam Scataboo, and I was pretty high on Scataboo this summer. There's my look at some buy low and sell high candidates. When we return, Stephen O'Rourke of Fantasy Points Data will join us on the other side. 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
1: Welcome back to this Tuesday edition of Prop Points here on VSiN. I'm John Hansen, and it's time to go to the Progressive Guest Line, as we always do at this time on a Tuesday. Stephen O'Rourke, senior film analyst over at Fantasy Points on the X machine at Call Me Steve 07. Steve, I don't want to throw you a curveball right out of the gate. I know you have some good data for week number three, but I just did a segment where I popped out my number one most obvious wide receiver who is on the struggle bus a little bit here to trade for, and it is one Jameson Williams. It's like they're going to be playing all these dome games, warm weather games. Jared Goff's thrown for 4,500. The defense is in trouble. So what are your thoughts on that? Buy low on J-Mo?
6: I think so. I think he's been separating really well. It's just been a matter of, I think, a lot of pressure. Like, it's just the way he runs, the way he is and the way he operates in that offense. He's always going to be the deep threat. So a big part of it is that Jared Goff has been, you know, last week he was under a decent amount of pressure, especially up the middle. As that offensive line gets healthier and, you know, they'll probably get Cade Mays back after the bye, like that protection looks a lot better. And I just think that with how J-Mo's been separating, he's bound to kind of make an impact here in a little bit. And I've been saying since the offseason, it doesn't really matter. This offense kind of sleepwalks to 30 points a game. It's just a matter, you know, it's just a matter of can their defense do enough to get them to win games. But the offense, I think, is a full go pretty much every week. They're going to have, you know, similar outputs where it's always going to be Amon-Ra and Jameer producing, and then it's going to be a matter of whether it's LaPorta or J-Mo being that third fiddle kind of going off.
1: Well, let's get into what you have for week number three. And talking about producing, that is what Parker Washington does. Liked him last week with the schematic matchup against a man-heavy defense, and I presume you are taking that exact same angle this week against New England?
6: Yeah, I mean, it's going to be 3 weeks in a row of the Parker Washington show in Jacksonville. I think, you know, the Patriots are running a hefty amount of man coverage, 45.2%. And they played, granted, they played well in man coverage, and they've specifically defended well against the slot, you know, giving up just 4.71 yards per attempt. I think part of that is that they played Pittsburgh. You know, playing Pittsburgh for a game helps your yards per attempt numbers as a defense, just with the way Aaron Rodgers plays. But Parker Washington's been a monster against man coverage ever since last year. Even if you include last year in these first two games this year, he's averaged 0.28 targets per route run and 2.99 yards per route run. If you just do these last two games this year, he has a 50% target share against man coverage, and he's averaging 4.69 yards per route run. So I think he continues to be the straw that stirs the drink of the Jacksonville passing offense. I think Trevor Lawrence has looked really good. You know, I think Denver started to stun a lot more and gave him a little bit more pressure looks, which I don't know if he'll see as much pressure against the Patriots. So I really think Parker Washington continues to just keep on rolling.
1: Last week, I had CeeDee Lamb at number two at wide receiver behind Amon-Ra and ahead of JSN, by the way, and he absolutely crushed. That was really all about the two high safety looks, and you're seeing something similar this week against Baltimore.
6: Yeah, it's, you know, kind of similar to the Parker Washington thing. CeeDee Lamb gets another good matchup going against a team that's been running the ninth most two high coverage to start the year this year in Baltimore. I think they're going to continue to do that, especially with, you know, Dallas not ever, you know, not in the last couple of years having been a super big threat to, you know, pound the ball on the ground. And we saw this two high to single high split last year as well with, you know, George Pickens falling off against two high and CeeDee kind of taking over. It's happening again this year. CeeDee Lamb has a 29% target share against two high coverage. He averages 4.34 yards per route run in these two games. And George Pickens only has a 10.9 target share against two high. So I think we're looking at another week where CeeDee Lamb is the force within the Dallas passing offense. Probably also see a good amount of Jake Ferguson. you know, Dak loves to push the seams against too high, and Ferguson usually is good for, you know, two or three 20-yard seam shots against too high coverage.
1: Got it. Stephen O'Rourke, Fantasy Points Data, on the line with us here, per usual, on X at CallMeSteve07. How about Ashton Jeanty? A little bit of a slow start, but pretty big role, so maybe a blow-up game is forthcoming. And you seemingly like the schematic matchup for Jeanty this week against New Orleans.
6: Yeah, New Orleans has been susceptible against the run game. You know, they Derek, really a big part of why Baltimore was able to let the Saints back into the game is they only gave Derrick Henry five carries in the second half after, you know, Derrick Henry doing what Derrick Henry does in the first half. And I think Ashton Jeanty, the Raiders will kind of lean into that. They've been a pretty balanced offense. Their passing game has looked solid. Kirk Cousins has passed for three touchdowns already this year. And, you know, they might get Brock Bowers back, which will only, you know, make that pass game a little bit better. So I think that helps Jeanty in this case against the Saints defense that's giving up over a 60% success rate on the ground. They're allowing 4.33 yards per carry against man gap runs and 5 yards per carry on zone concept runs. Jeanty's been about a 40-60 split favoring man gap concept, but I just think that this is the week where he's finally able to kind of get the train rolling, and you'll start to see some more explosives, and maybe he'll finally be able to get a game where he averages over 4 yards a carry.
1: I was in on Breece Hall this summer, and so far so good, but you know, it's a little weird in that week one, it's like, oh, I guess he's not going to get targets, but he looked good running the rock. Week two, it's like, well, I guess he's going to get peppered with targets, but he looks like dog dirt running the rock. I don't know what the heck happened. I don't know if that was weather, but he could not get anything going on the ground last week. Yet you do like him schematically against your Lions.
6: Yeah, Breece Hall drew a tough matchup against Green Bay with how the Jets like to vary their man gap to zone concept. They go 50-50. Green Bay's been really good against the run to start the year. They stuffed Minnesota in week one, and then they kind of did the same against the Jets. I expect that to be kind of the trend. The interior of that Green Bay defense is really solid, and they have solid linebacker play. So this week they get a better matchup against you know, a Lions defense that got gashed by James Cook. And they got gashed specifically on man gap concept runs. They've given up 7 yards a carry to start the season on man gap concept runs. And the Jets offensive line has looked good, and I think that they can kind of control the line of scrimmage. I imagine that they'll probably try to lean on the run game a little bit to kind of try to control the pace of the game a little bit with how explosive the Lions offense has been. And I think, you know, this will probably be a week where Breece Hall probably doesn't see as many targets with the way that Garrett Wilson and Adonai Mitchell separate down the field. They have good matchups against that Lions secondary. And Geno Smith is always, you know, back when he was with Seattle, I think they played the Lions 2-3 years in a row. In each game he blew up and his receivers blew up and he threw for a bunch of yards. And I think that this is going to be a game where they probably don't try to go to a shootout with them and they try to control the pace, and Breece Hall, I think, has a pretty solid day against the Lions in the way that they vary their concepts.
1: And last one, Drew Lock, one of my least favorite quarterbacks in the league. I did actually rank him at QB12. You know, I dislike him as a fantasy asset, and that was above his ADP. So it's one bad game, one good game. At least with Drew Lock, if he's going to stink, you kind of have a decent feel about it going into the game based on the schematics, and you're seeing positive schematics here with Drew Lock. What do you see?
6: Yeah, he's been really good against two high covers this year, and Washington's run the most two high covers through 2 weeks, and they did that last year. They ran a lot of two high coverage as well through 2 weeks. They've been at 76.8% two high coverage. Drew Lock has kind of shredded too high to start the year. He's averaging 11 yards per attempt, 72% completion percentage. And JSN did really well against too high last year, and he's done really well against too high this year. He understands how to pick apart too high zones and how to create separation. And I just think that Washington has done better against the run. So while I still think Seattle wins by a decent amount this week, I don't know if it'll be as predicated on the ground as it was against Arizona, where they were kind of able to just keep pounding him at him. Washington's been a lot better against the run this year. They have kind of solidified the interior of their defensive line. I think that Drew Lock drops back, and you know, it's another big JSN week, and it's another week where Drew Lock is able to kind of gash what's been a weak secondary for the last couple of years.
1: One more before I let you go in 30 seconds. Better fantasy season, Amon-Ra or JSN?
6: I think it's JSN. I just think he gets so much more downfield work than Amon-Ra, where Amon-Ra can be a target hog. His you know, massive amount of target weeks don't always lead to the largest yards output. JSN gets pushed downfield so much that I just think it's hard to pace with JSN, that he's guaranteed the 10-11 targets a week. And Amon-Ra, with how deep that offense is, I think there's going to be a couple weeks where he doesn't see as high of a target load.
1: Good analysis there by Stephen O'Rourke. Follow him on the X Machine at CallMeSteve07. Great stuff, Steve. Thanks for the info and your top 10 waiver wire pickups ahead of week 3 coming at you next on Prop Points.
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1: Final segment of this Tuesday edition of Prop Points here on VSiN. I'm John Hansen. Time to get to work on the waiver wire and my top 10 waiver wire pickups. Just so we're clear, like there are other replacement level players that are probably available to you that if you're looking to patch a hole or two, but especially early in the season, my focus on the waiver wire is needle movers, basically high impact guys who can literally take the ball and run with it. So, you know, they might be a little more volatile, but I'm looking for true impact players. So let's start with numero uno, and that would be Denzel Boston, the wide receiver of the Cleveland Browns. I was actually very high on Boston coming out. I was a little surprised he slipped out in the first round, which did bring up some concerns of maybe some separation issues. But no, he looks svelte. He looks slim. He looks quick out there for a bigger receiver. Keep in mind, he's like 6'3". He's like a big prototypical X receiver. So he is there. Prototypical number one. They had the kid, God, whose name escapes me already, Cedric Tillman, who was a big outside receiver for them, but they let him go. So now their passing attack is short area stuff to Harold Fannin and, you know, dump off gadgety design type plays to Casey Concepcion. And then when you're actually looking to throw the ball down the field, it is Denzel Boston. So the vibes have been stellar with him almost from day one. I mean, he slipped in the draft, but he has been eye-opening, basically going back to the OTAs and the mini camps, and especially in training camp. So you do worry a little bit about the quarterback, obviously, but hey, at least Deshaun Watson played a solid game last week. And then if we do get to Shador will take his shots down the field to Boston. So he's a guy who can be inefficient, but still productive for fantasy based on big plays and touchdowns. He does have a touchdown in two straight games. Now, I should have put maybe my guy at the top of the list, but Tyler Shuck. Like, if I have Justin Herbert, I'm starting Tyler Shuck over him. I should pull up a list of quarterbacks that I'd start Tyler Shuck over. Let's take a look here real quick, impromptu. Not Purdy, not Dak, Lamar. Right, let's do it this way. Here's the only players I'd start over Tyler Shuck right now. Purdy, Prescott, Lamar. Well, Caleb's a moot point for now. Lawrence, Hurts, Burrow, maybe Stafford. Mahomes, that's a coin flip, but I'd probably lean Mahomes right now. And let's see, did I miss anybody else? Josh Allen, of course, and maybe Jared Goff. But I don't think I reeled off 12 names right there. So Tyler Shuck, to me, looks like a QB1. And if he's healthy and everyone's relatively healthy and Jordan Tyson returns and 3, 4, 5 weeks, then Tyler Shuck will be a QB1 this year, and he will be the sleeper of the year at the quarterback position. And still available in over 50% of Yahoo leagues. By the way, that is my criteria. I will not talk about you as a waiver wire pickup unless you're available in at least 51% of Yahoo leagues. Another needle mover, also on my target list this summer, Dontavian Wicks, only rostered in 28%. Of Yahoo leagues. The Eagles just lost Dallas Goedert. Mekhi Lemon is clearly not ready for prime time. We did get a big Devontae Smith game in this past weekend, but it's clear that Dontavian Wicks is the clear number two in the passing game for Jalen Hurts right now. He does strike me as a player who can offer up some immediate relief to wide receiver starving teams. I would say he is both a red zone and a downfield threat. And not a ton of targets last week, but he has moved the needle 2 weeks in a row now. And so far, so good with Sean Mannion in the new offense in Philadelphia. Next up, it's this guy's fault that we lost that Garrett Wilson prop by like 4 yards this past weekend. I thought it would be a big Garrett Wilson game. It was. I mean, he caught, what did he catch? 5 balls for like 50-something, and he scored. He had a good game. But A.D. Mitchell kind of stole the show. I got to give him credit. It's been hardly perfect, but he is scratched and clawed. He has improved his career trajectory, and right now he's kind of rolling a little bit. We've got Omar Cooper, the number one pick. He is on IR, and it does look like Geno Smith has an affinity for A.D. Mitchell. And the vibes with him were good all summer, really good. And it's carried over completely. And certainly Garrett Wilson will draw attention away from him. So he often benefits by playing opposite a legit number one NFL receiver in Garrett Wilson. Next up, I'm going to go Bryce Young, and I'm going to risk being a, not that I've ever pounded the table for Bryce Young, but the last thing I want to do is overreact when a guy like this gets off to like a ballistic start, as Bryce Young has. However, I think it's different right now. I look at their coaching staff. They got a lot of veteran coaches there. Daryl Bevel, Jim Caldwell, Dave Canales. I think they're coached up really well. I was big on Jalen Coker this year. He's been terrific. And all of a sudden, Darren Waller is like a factor. You even have Xavier Legette, former number one pick, who's been a disappointment, but in a secondary role, obviously Tet McMillan as well. That's not bad. So I think they're kind of cooking right now in Carolina, and I think it may continue. So I do think Bryce Young, if I had Herbert, pick up Bryce Young. Try and catch lightning in a jar. See what we see here on a week-to-week basis, but I like what I'm seeing big time out of Bryce Young and the Carolina Panthers. Next up, a little boring, but Trey Tucker. I mean, he's like a very, very, very, very, very, very, very poor man's JSN for them. Like, he's kind of the guy. They can't rely on Jack Besh to do much heavy lifting. Jalen Naylor has been pretty flat. We'll see if Cody White remains a factor, but I do think that Trey Tucker is their de facto number one wide receiver, and maybe they can work off of the attention that Brock Bowers commands. He's not bad. So Brock Bowers probably back this week, and Trey Tucker, not going to do it every week, but who does? A few guys do it every week, maybe 10, 12. Next up, I had this guy on my list last week. I don't know if I popped him out on the show, but I did at the bottom of my list last week at fantasypoints.com. I put in a guy who was only rostered in 26% of Yahoo leagues as my favorite stash and hope running back, because Kalon Black, who was my favorite going into the season, the cat was already out of the bag. He kind of came up a little small. Now the cat's out of the bag for Jonah Coleman. So Jonah Coleman needs to be picked up. Jonah Coleman looks amazing this year. He really looked good in the preseason. Didn't play much in week one. Came out in week two, and he looks like he's too good to keep off the field. Looks like J.K. Dobbins is going to be okay, but based on his lucrative injury history, I think it's only a matter of time until Jonah Coleman is leading this backfield. And unfortunately, R.J. Harvey may not be very good at football. Tank Bigsby, now he's going to split time with Will Shipley, but based on what we saw this past week, if Saquon Barkley misses time, Tank Bigsby is your lead runner for the Philadelphia Eagles, and he's not a zero in the passing attack. Next up, Tyson Badgett. I followed Tyson Badgett's career from when I watched him at the Senior Bowl for a week. I knew all about his story. Saw his dad there walking around, the famous arm wrestler and all that. Great story. He has absolutely improved. They love him. They signed him to a contract extension recently. And I know the passing game is struggling, but I could see them being only an incremental downgrade from Caleb Williams, believe it or not, in the passing game. Now, he is athletic, but he's not like Caleb in terms of the escapability. So that's an element there. But in terms of just sitting back, winning from the pocket, going through progressions, delivering on time, I think he's going to be in the neighborhood of Caleb. And then last but not least, I will put Rashad Bateman on the list. I mean, the guy was a former number one pick. He's only 27 years old. Jacoby Lane is on IR. The vibes are not good with Mark Andrews, by the way. So maybe there's a chance that Rashad Bateman can stay in there as the second receiver and, you know, have a decent chance to consistently produce in this offense opposite Zay Flowers. Don't go anywhere. Money Moves with Stormy Bonantoni and Jonathan Von Tobel is up next today. VSiN.com's managing editor Adam Burke has his best bets for college football and MLB. Then at 4 Eastern, follow the money with Mitch Moss and Paulie Howard, followed by VSiN Primetime with Tim Murray and Matt Newman's, all right here on VSiN, the sports betting network. Wide receiver corner matchups tomorrow, Brett Whitefield, week 3 recommendations, and more. Until then, have a great night. We'll catch you mañana for another edition of Prop Points.
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5: What is going on, everybody? Happy Tuesday. Stormy Bonantoni, Jonathan Von Tobel with you. 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Big show on deck. Busy day. Lots of college football. We're going to get in a little Major League Baseball today. So let's just jump right into it, shall we? Time to set the table with everything we have to come over the course of the next 2 hours.
4: It's time for the top headlines and topics of the day. This is The Rundown.
5: Excited, JVT, to get some bets with Berkey in VSIN. Managing editor Adam Burke going to be in studio with us beginning about 30 minutes. How he's approaching the final 5 days of the MLB regular season. Bets for today. Look ahead to the playoff picture. Plus, with all the top 25 games we have going on in college football, we need our mid-major maestro to help us break down some of the little guys that aren't getting talked about enough, including the Jonathan Von Tobel, Adam Burke Bowl.
6: Yeah, we got to come up with a better name. We have to figure it out. We'll think about something by the time Burke gets here. But yes, UNLV versus Akron, so that's a big one.
5: Riveting. I'm so excited.
6: You know, I don't appreciate the sarcasm, but, you know, there was a lot. Adam didn't want to come in studio because of the heated rivalry between the Zips and the Rebels, but he will be here and we will discuss. We have a lot to get to, too. Despite the fact that we are at odds in college football, we share a commonality in baseball. We both, I believe, have the Texas Rangers to win the American League West from before the season started. They have a one-game lead with a few days left, so that's going to be pretty interesting. And his Guardians are in a division lead as well.
5: Also some big news on Aaron Judge that we'll need to unpack a little bit with Burke as well. But as for that Akron-UNLV game, it might not be the preview you want, but it's the one you need, ladies and gentlemen. So get ready. Buckle up. It is, however, also our Top 25 Tuesday as well as Totals Tuesday. We have some bangers in college football in the SEC and the Big Ten. Six ranked on ranked games coming up on Saturday. And as we always do on Tuesdays now during the NFL season, looking at some of those totals that are on the move from the openers.
6: Yeah, I'm really excited for I actually kind of enjoyed these total discussions that we've had in the National Football League. I've been trying to play totals a little bit more this year, and I've got one that's definitely on the radar that maybe seems a little bit too easy, so we'll discuss that. But as I've said, you know, the theory here on one of these teams that is a dead under team, I'll tell you who it is, but if you've been experimenting with it, depending on the numbers you've gotten, you've had some success, so we'll tell you who that is and if it continues this weekend.
5: It's also been interesting, I think, too, to look at some of those look-ahead numbers that we see on a Monday, typically the following week, where it reopened and then where it moved to from there. So, yes, very fun discussion ahead, as will it be when we get to, it's not you, it's me. This is your new baby because, like, how many times have we been recapping a game and said, was their offense really good or was the opponent's defense just bad? Did they win the game or did they lose it? You have put together some NFL performances from this past week where the underlying metrics don't necessarily match up with the results on paper.
6: Did you read through any of the notes that I put in there already?
5: For one of the games, yeah.
6: Okay. I mean, I think there's some pretty interesting nuggets.
5: I like to be sure. Like, surprised a little bit with that segment.
6: But it is a good example of, again, you know, your final result is never really, it doesn't really tell the whole story. You can look at the scoreboard, and again, these count toward the standings, but I think it's a good exercise to spin forward. You never want to react too much off of one data point. So what did we actually see happen, and what does that mean for Team X moving forward? There's one stat I think that's going to blow everybody's mind.
5: Okay. Ooh, that's a good tease for sure. But it's interesting, right? Like, does it make you want to buy in on a team or fade them moving forward based on, instead of the result, what we actually saw from the back half of it? But about last night, let's talk a little Monday Night Football. It was not quite the banger we thought it was going to be, right? Between the Giants and Rams, Los Angeles gets the home win and cover 28-6. Total stays well under. In fact, it was a banged up knee that really derailed things for the Giants here. Jackson Dart, very first drive of the day, leaves the game, doesn't return with a knee injury. According to reports, it's a sprained MCL. While he did have additional testing done today, head coach John Harbaugh had this to say about Dart avoiding the worst case scenario.
7: I know it's obviously could lead to missed time, but a sense of relief, you know, when you see something like that, there are outcomes that could be worse.
8: Well, there's no question. I mean, the fact that it's not that outcome that you're talking about, the devastating outcome, is really good news.
5: And crew, let's pull up this next clip as well, because his teammate Cam Scataboo also told reporters the Dart really wanted to come back in the game. He was trying.
9: He told me he wanted to get back out there, and the doctors kind of told him no. So that's really all we talked about. We didn't get really into it. We were still in the middle of the game, so I kind of just was like, damn. And then, you know, he told me what was happening. I'm going to leave that to him and the doctors and stuff. But, you know, I think he'll be all right here in the next few weeks.
5: ESPN's Laura Rutledge reported his uniform had to be taken from him. He really wanted to come back out there. In terms of the timeline, we haven't seen anything yet, JBT. But I don't typically love the lip-reading game, but by now this clip has kind of gone everywhere, where on the broadcast you see the member of the athletic training staff whispering into John Harbaugh's ear, and it looks like he says 4 to 6 weeks. So that's at least what we are thinking right now, based on that clip and that clip alone.
6: Well, and I know we're always excited to focus on these quarterbacks, but I think the bigger picture here is just this team got really beat up yesterday.
5: Yep.
6: It's not just him. It is Brian Burns. It is Andrew Thomas. So those are going to be something that we're going to watch here. And they looked very outmatched yesterday when all of those injuries started to take shape. So it's a big loss for them. It's a big loss for win total bettors, obviously, because the expectation was part of this team being better was the gradual improvement of Jackson Dart. He had at least showed that in the first game. We didn't really get a glimpse of it here in the second game before he got injured. And now you have all of these injuries as well. By the way, I don't know if we noted too, Malik Nabers as well left the game briefly. We'll see if he's...
5: He had a dislocated shoulder, told reporters afterwards. It popped out but popped back in. He did come back into the game but didn't log another catch afterwards.
6: You ever dislocated anything?
5: No, but I've seen one be popped
6: I've
5: back
6: dislocated
5: in right
6: my
5: in front
6: shoulder
5: of me.
6: Before.
5: No.
6: Yeah, that was not. It's like it really hurts, but at least my experience was when it popped back in, it was the very much a flood of relief followed by a lot of pain.
5: That sounds both great and terrible, I suppose. Right, yeah. So the guy that I saw it happen to, it was like a lower level football game I was working, and they had like the tin style benches, like the really old school benches.
6: Yeah.
5: And he was just laying on it face down, and the trainer just grabs his like forearm and shoulder and just boom. I wish I didn't hear that sound before. I can't believe you actually felt it in your own body.
6: Yeah.
5: Last night's result aside, though, JBT, real quickly, could it be getting late early again for the New York Giants with these types of injuries creeping up?
6: I mean, I think so. I mean, obviously the injuries are going to start to take shape, but I would say, too, what I think is somewhat worrisome is something we discussed yesterday for this game, which is the New York Giants run defense showed up again. And I mean that in a bad way. So not only do you have these injuries, but you have Kyren Williams, who came out there 85 yards, 7.1 yards per carry. Blake Corum, 79 yards, 6.6 yards per carry. Collectively, they run for a 163 of 5.8. Last year, the Giants were one of the worst run defenses in the National Football League. In fact, statistically, in a lot of different categories, they were the worst. So if that is true, and your run defense is just as bad as it was a season ago, again, we only have two data points, and both of them are extreme. They were very good against the Cowboys, very bad against the Rams. But then if that's true, and you have all these injuries taking place, it looks pretty bad for the New York Giants moving forward.
5: It's funny, too. We were asking the question yesterday, like, so which running back do we think

0: travel plans that put you in a bad spot. There you go. So draw it out.
1: So that laugh at the end, geez, it's a little aggressive.
2: I mean, that's a good comment, though.
1: Sure.
2: Good.
1: Well, I mean, some self-admission there, too, that maybe he thinks that that's exactly right. I know he's commented on it here and there, but it sounds like maybe he thought they didn't really handle it that well from a traveler perspective. Either way, you know, I like your comment, you know, how the betting market, again, we're just back and forth, one result will get you right back to where you were, that we kind of understood the Rams are going to be very good, and so we just needed this to play out. So I don't think I'm surprised. So to be honest with you, it does get somewhat worrisome for a team like to shift this back. Like, both teams in this game kind of look like the teams from last year, don't you think? I mean, the Giants you brought up with Carl Banks yesterday, the secondary and how bad that looked. I mean, Stafford was picking them apart. He was doing whatever he wanted yesterday. It was funny. It was almost like we were back 2025. And also, I mean, this New York Giants pass rush, they weren't that effective. Yeah. They didn't pressure Matthew Stafford really at all in terms of overall pressures on the game. He was only pressured 6 times on 33 dropbacks. It was not good. He was only sacked 1 time. It was our guy Carter, but like that was it. And that was fine.
2: Yeah, kudos to you.
1: Well, that play was ridiculous. I mean, he goes through two guys, essentially, and he's getting held the whole time to take him down. But, you know, really lucky there. Either way, though, so the Rams are going to be good. I think that's the big takeaway. I think they're going to be fine.
2: You mentioned picking them apart. Here are the final numbers for Matthew Stafford. 327 yards, 4 touchdowns, did have the 1 pick. He's the first quarterback, coincidentally, though, with more than 300 yards and 4 touchdowns on a Monday Night Football game since Jameis Winston.
1: Hell yeah.
2: Not quite the same game for famous Jameis on the other side, filled in for Jackson Dart. Was not a great day. Davante Adams, though, the primary recipient of all of this. And, I mean, talk about an older guy looking renewed and revitalized. No Puka Nacua on the other side taking any of those targets. 8 catches on 10 targets for him, 195 yards, 2 scores. And I was right about Terrence Ferguson ultimately getting a larger workload in this one, more usage. 6 catches for him, 54 yards. He got a touchdown as well. It was a very rock solid from start to finish performance from Los Angeles, and we'll see if they can push it forward again.
1: To your point, adjusted win total right now is 7.5 under -120. So pretty for the New York Giants, pretty much where you were at the beginning of the year. With this injury and all of the injuries that they're dealing with, and Jameis not looking particularly great, is it time to come in and bet an under 7.5 -120? Do we think it's going to be that bad? If he's going to miss, if that timeline that's potentially out there, and it's not just a trainer who whispered it. There are obviously the reports. You go back and see what a sprain does to you there in an MCL sprain. You can be out like 4 weeks, which is a month.
2: Sure.
1: So it could get pretty bad.
2: Well, and you feel for him, too, just from the standpoint of all of the questions about his health has been about the way he plays and not getting down and concussions and yada, yada, yada. He's going to get injured when he's rushing for a first down, not protecting himself. There's nothing he could do about this, right? There's just lots of people around your legs when you play quarterback. The offensive line wasn't stepping up and doing their job enough, and then he gets got. So you feel for him from that standpoint, that that's the way that you get hurt.
1: Next 3 games, home versus Tennessee, home versus Arizona, and at Washington.
2: Okay.
1: So even with some of the injuries, those aren't terrible opponents to stack wins against, even if you have a shorthanded roster.
2: A couple other quick injuries here as we head to break. Your boy, Alec Pierce. It appears he aggravated a heel injury. He's going to miss several weeks for the Indianapolis Colts. With the Eagles losing Dallas Goedert to a sprained MCL himself, they bring back in Zach Ertz, signed him to the practice squad, and the Charles Place tight end Charlie Kohler and David Njoku on injured reserve.
1: Got a bit of breaking news involving a quarterback in the National Football League.
2: And that's one way to send us to break. We'll be back with that and other front page or back page news next on Money Moves.
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5: This is a Bloomberg Business of Sports report. There is word the Yankees are nearing a deal that would eventually hand a 16% stake in the baseball club to private equity giant Apollo Global Management. The New York Post reports the Steinbrenner family would relinquish a slice of its controlling equity. Apollo

0: was $2.6 billion cash injection into the Yankees, involves both a debt and equity investment, and values the team at significantly more than $12 billion. The Steinbrenner family still owns more than 60% of the team. It got so hot on the field between Philadelphia and Tennessee, the NFL players' cleats were melting. Eagles coach Nick Sirianni needed an IV as a result of the extreme heat conditions at Nissan Stadium during Sunday's game. It said the temperature on the turf reached 157 degrees. Eagles left tackle Jordan Mailata said this is another reason the union should push for the league to do away with turf surfaces. With a Bloomberg Business of Sports report, I'm Mike LaBarre.
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5: Let's see which stories make the lines move and which stories deserve to be tossed out in front page news or back page news.
4: Well, JVT, I will give the floor to you because just before we hit the commercial break, we got some breaking news. So I feel like this music is even more appropriate than usual with what's going on.
6: And this is going to be front page news before we get to this first headline. Bears quarterback Tyson Bagent dealing with a concussion is in the NFL's concussion protocol, according to Ian Rappaport. And obviously, as he notes with Caleb Williams, likely out with a hamstring injury, Case Keenum could be the starter for the Eagles. You were busy. I don't know if you heard this. Do you know or did you hear me when I told Adam Burke when he walked in the studio the last year that Case Keenum started a football game?
4: No, when?
6: 2023. It's been a little
4: Give
6: bit.
4: Give me the situation. Who were they playing? Let's How did it go? Do you have that in front of you?
6: It was for Houston. He started two games for the Houston Texans. It was December 17th on the road against the Tennessee Titans. They won that game 19-16 in overtime, and then back home against the Cleveland Browns. Collectively, he went 34-53, one touchdown, three interceptions at 5.5 yards per attempt.
4: So where do we see this Eagles line going then? Currently sitting, it was 3 when I looked at this morning, 3.5 right now in favor of the Eagles, total 42.5. Should they be ultimately in that situation?
6: I'm laughing because
4: we're down to QB3.
6: I went to go bet the total, then it moved up a half point. Bet the total under, and then it moved up. So you can tell how respected I am. But to me, it's the total, I think, rather than the side. What do you got?
4: So I was just going to say, this also goes to one of our other headlines. We were off the air yesterday before we heard an update from Bears head coach Ben Johnson about Caleb Williams. He told reporters he's not putting a timeline on his return. Here are a couple questions from ESPN's Courtney Cronin and Ben Johnson. Response.
7: And just to clarify, will Caleb practice this week?
8: I don't believe he will.
7: Okay. So are you ruling him out now for week 3? Or are you saying that there's still a chance towards the end?
8: I did not do that. No. he's right now working through every avenue that he's got available to get back on track here. So we'll see what that looks like. Here's what I know. This guy's a little bit different than the average human being. I said that last night. I'll double down on that. He gets back. He has in the past a lot faster than what people can anticipate. And so I'm not putting a timeline on this. We're going to say week to week. He's going to attack this with everything that he knows. He's got a great team around him, both in this building and outside of this building, and we'll see where it goes from there.
4: So what do you think? Front page news or back page news? Sure, Tyson Bagent might be dealing with an issue right now, but Caleb Williams not ruled out yet. That's just gamesmanship, right?
6: Say it's got to be gamesmanship. I would assume that that is the case. I don't think Caleb Williams is going to play. So I think we're going to get Case Keenum out there against the Philadelphia Eagles.
4: Who would be the backup then? That's what I really want to know is who's QB4.
6: I would assume you're elevating somebody from the practice squad or whatever it is, so we'll probably find that out. And that's always going to be pretty telling if that's going to be the case, who it is. But look, when you're not putting a timeline on the injury, you're just trying to play the gamesmanship card. You want people to believe that he's going to be out there. I don't think that's going to be the case. So I would expect that Case Keenum is going to be out. And to add to it, you and I, that was our theme on Sunday, the sounding the alarm for the Philadelphia Eagles. And now you get this Monday night game where the Eagles, coming off two games, which their offense has looked like bunk, and the whole Mannion experiment at offensive coordinator hasn't been particularly great. So it seems like it's going to be an ugly one on Monday night.
4: What a bizarre, by the way, 24 hours, 48 hours, whatever, on social media for Caleb Williams that it has been since going down with the injury. And listen, I get the towel on the head and the putting the fist in the air when you're getting carted off, when you find out later on that it's just a hamstring injury, doesn't look good. Like, it's not great optics, but have you ever had an injury where in the moment you think it's really bad and then it ends up being okay? Like, I remember vividly stepping off of a ledge and thinking I had broken my foot, and then I was fine. I just had a high ankle sprain and I was fine. So I don't want to be a total jerk about what he's going through. Or do you remember, it was last year when Joe Burrow hurt his foot and he's limping to the locker room and everybody goes, can you not get Joe Burrow a cart? So like, yeah, let's put the franchise quarterback on the card. I don't hate it. I'm not going to judge him too hard.
6: Stormy, you're talking about the opinions on the internet being somewhat wild and uneducated and maybe relatively mean. That doesn't sound like anything that anybody has ever experienced ever before. And to add to that, you know, to be human for 2 seconds, the adrenaline dump of playing in an NFL game and then getting hurt and thinking it was something different.
4: Yeah.
6: And by the way, again, I will say, Ben Johnson is being very coy with the injury status. We still don't know. A lot of people are running with a fake report that it was a grade 1 hamstring strain. You don't know that.
4: You don't.
6: They could come out tomorrow and say it is a grade 3. We still don't know. And a grade 3 is a full tear. So you have no idea what exactly he's dealing with. But you also have to understand who it is, too. Mm-hmm. It's Caleb Williams. And a lot of people have a lot of things to say about Caleb Williams.
4: No question about it. We'll stick with quarterback injuries because it has been a revolving door at quarterback for the Atlanta Falcons. Tua Tagovailoa was supposed to be the starter, but he hasn't practiced in a couple of weeks with back spasms and the oblique injury. We get the Cooper Rush experience, which we can detail in a moment. End up ultimately getting even a little Drax strand the other day. Now it appears Michael Penix Jr. will make his return from the ACL on Thursday night. No question this is what?
6: I mean, just Jack Strand. I thought we all wanted Jack Strand. He was he's so good. Stop. He's the hidden weapon for the Atlanta Falcons. Everybody keeps telling me about why would they start Penix?
4: Obviously, there is no question this is front page news. However, the follow-up would be a lot of people that are saying, if you could start on Thursday night, why couldn't you start on Sunday against the Panthers? Like, ooh, why weren't you able 5 days ago?
6: I have the answer to that.
4: What is that?
6: Because 5 more days have passed.
4: That's true. That makes sense. But again, that's so crazy. It's like, that makes sense.
6: Right. Like, what do you mean? Like, of course, I don't understand why people keep doing this.
4: Plus, again, with injuries, like, there's a natural hesitation to be as healthy and as prepared as possible before you go test it out against a team that is literally running at you to try to wreck and re-injure you.
6: I mean, look, I don't run an NFL team, okay? I would probably be very bad at it. Having said that, if I was running an NFL team and I had the plans to start my quarterback the next week, you know, you can do this little thing like maybe, I don't know, ask an assistant, start game planning the next week with Michael Penix in preparation that he's going to be out there for that Thursday night game. I don't know. That's just me.
4: Strategy.
6: Yeah. People act like he just got started on Monday.
4: To add an extra layer to this, so Thursday Night Football is going to be out there at Lambeau in Green Bay. It is the first of 3 straight games that the Atlanta Falcons are in prime time. They then have Monday Night Football in a division game in New Orleans, taking on the Saints, who could very easily be 2-0 right now with the way that they have looked. And then Sunday Night Football against Baltimore. So a couple primetime spots. This has come down from Atlanta getting the full 7 to 6 point dogs out there at Lambeau against the Packers. Look ahead on the total was 46.5, reopened 44.5, and now we're seeing 43.5 on that total.
6: Yeah, we'll get to a little bit more of this too when we get to It's Not You, It's Me. But they're like, this is actually, I know it's disgusting on paper, but it's a pretty interesting game coming up for Atlanta because Green Bay obviously has not looked great through the first 2 weeks of the season.
4: And I'll say, like, anything at quarterback has to be better than what we've seen so far from Atlanta. Cooper Rush, he and Jack Strand combined for 3 interceptions that last game. Strand picked 6 on his first attempt of the game. Cooper Rush through the first 2 games, 22 of 39 for 229 yards, a touchdown, 4 interceptions, and a lost fumble.
6: I think you still got to check that box score. There's no way that Jack Strand did anything but incredible stuff.
4: Atlanta, first team since 2008 to have 0 red zone plays the first 2 games of a season. Fun fact for you. Why not? Let's go to college football here briefly. The Alabama Crimson Tide, we saw, trailed Florida State 21-6 at one point in the game on Saturday, 21-13 before the rain delay. After they came back out of the locker room, looked like a different team. Offensive coordinator Ryan Grubb had something to say on Monday about how fans reacted over there in Bryant-Denny Stadium.
9: So I was proud of the guys, you know, and they just didn't have any quit. They're a really resilient group. I'm super proud of that. You know, we had, I would say, you know, I had some boo birds. I told the guys, I said, shoot, guys, if you'd have quit as fast as some of your fans, we wouldn't have won that game. So I was proud of them. For a bunch of 19-year-olds to go out there and just 21-6 and not flinch, I was fired up.
4: Front page news or back page news, he calls out the Tide faithful and then apologizes for it on social media.
6: Oh, he apologized?
4: Yeah.
6: That's so lame, dude. He's right.
4: He said he should have worded his statement more carefully and let his loyalty and passion for the players affect his choice of words. Quote, this is a special place with an incredible fan base that all of us are thankful for.
6: You know, sometimes when you care about somebody, you get a little passionate and you say things out loud. Like, that's what exactly what you should. So I think that's kind of lame. Don't apologize. Stick by what you said. Because you obviously meant it.
4: We love this Alabama team, by the way.
6: I mean, this was my national championship winner.
4: Kudos to you. You were ahead of anybody else on that. Well, I will absolutely give you credit for
6: it. East Carolina, Kentucky, and Florida State. Let's see what happens.
4: That's true. Last one before the break. Since 2019, the Baltimore Ravens have lost 15 games in which they held a double-digit lead, the most in the NFL in that span. Front page news or back page news?
6: I mean, I would say back page just because wasn't Harbaugh in control, obviously, of a lot of those. So.
4: But I think everybody thought with Harbaugh gone that, hey, maybe this will go away.
6: Who's the common thread?
4: 2019 was when Lamar Jackson began the starting quarterback for the Baltimore Ravens.
6: I think
4: He's done a lot more good than bad, though, I think it's fair to say. For this
6: might pain people to think this, but I think that might just be, you know, some bad variance there.
4: All right, you hear bad that run. Music. We got to step aside here. Very excited when we come back. We're going to spend the next half hour with our good friend Adam Burke, VSiN Managing Editor here at VSiN.com. Talk Major League Baseball, talk college football. Going to be a blast. Stick around.
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1: What's up, everybody? We got a surprise guest here in the short term. Colin and Audible, as we welcome you back to Money Moves. Stormy Bonantoni, Jonathan Von Tobel with you. Adam Burke will be with us coming up in about 15 minutes. But surprise, surprise, a different maestro, Mike Palm, in studio with us, VP of Operations here at Circa Resort and Casino, Golden Gate, the D. What we call Adam, the mid-major maestro, because of the lower level, like college football, that he dives so deep into.
2: Thank you. Thank you for having me on.
1: Thank you.
2: I walked by the studio and John was in the corner and I couldn't see him. And so I became very concerned that you know, he had been removed. So after comments yesterday. So I just came in to make sure everyone was all right. And thank God, you know, my heart started beating again once I saw John was here.
3: Yeah, my heart beats every time I see you, Mike. So thank you very much. Appreciate it.
1: What's the latest for you? What's going on?
2: I don't know. What is going on? Trying to sweat out some baseball futures here in the last week and get the White Sox home, and at least it looks like they're going to make the playoffs now, which was another one of my bets. So, and then trying to figure out what I want to do with the postseason. I'm glad I didn't bet week two. As I said, I don't bet.
3: I brought you up.
2: I would have had the Bears minus 4.5 and Jaguars plus 3. I would have lost both bets again. So I think it was a wise move I made 5 years ago to decide to stop betting week two.
3: You know what? So in that spirit, then how about for next year, Circus Survivor gets rid of week two, and we all just move on to week three, because you're looking at a couple of folks who got knocked out.
2: We had one of our all-time top 5 days at Circus Sunday. Nobody won.
3: Well, because I would assume
2: it's so hard.
3: It's the chaos. It's obviously the losses, and I mean all the unders too, right? It was a low scoring day
2: after week one, where they just kept firing out.
1: Well, I mean, the Bears Vikings, is there any better example of that after what we saw?
2: And then Ben Johnson said it was the weather. It was just the weather. There was no execution issues.
1: Caleb Williams goes from changing the MVP market to going like full Timu Caleb Williams after he's off the board now.
2: The Panthers go from giving up 59 to giving up 3, and the Bears go from scoring 59 to scoring 3.
3: Yep. Well, and then that means to invoke Survivor really quickly, it is pretty interesting because you now have the Bears, their future value is in the tank because we don't know when Williams is going to be back for the most part. Bajan today, it was ruled that he has a concussion, so it's going to be Case Keenum potentially this weekend. So I know for this week, but big picture, the Bears are not screwed, but they're in a rough spot.
2: How about the Giants?
3: Yep, Giants too.
2: The Giants are in a rough spot too. Boom, just like that. So, yeah.
1: And the Commanders. I mean, it was already looking bleak to start the season for them. And then let's throw in another Jaden Daniels elbow injury.
2: I found it very strange. The O-line just went to half. Just went to the locker room. They out of here. But, you know, they're going to criticize Dan Quinn if he takes the point. Daniels doesn't get hurt. How about Ben Johnson? If he kicks the field goal to tie the game, then Caleb doesn't get hurt.
3: Sure.
2: He gets hurt only because they made the first down, and then he's rolling on. By the way, he would have scored on the play if he doesn't pull his hamstring. And by the way, they fumbled at the one. And I mean, there were a lot of things there. But it looked like Minnesota was just better prepared for that game than the Bears were.
3: Yeah. I mean, well, that was one of the matchups. What was the stat? Was Flores 5-1 against Flores, and he had averaged about 27 points against Flores when they were both calling plays. But that seemed to be one of those where Flores was taking it personal. That was a pretty good game plan for the most part.
2: Wasn't that one of your circumstances? You took plus 4.5 there, right?
3: Yeah. I really liked it. And we'll see this. I mean, this week is pretty interesting for Minnesota because their offense has been awful through 2 weeks, and yet they're sitting here at 2-0. And now you get Murray back, and everybody expected that Murray was going to be great. So I'm, you know, again, you make fun of me saying I'm never wrong, and I would never admit it. I think I'm going to be wrong about Minnesota. I mean, that team, defensively, they're awesome. And if Kyler Murray is everything they expected, then this team is going to be maybe the best team in the NFC North. Look how bad it looks right now.
2: Possibly. The Packers escaped with a win. Detroit looks bad. I mean, Goff's old, and the defense just can't get a stop.
1: I don't like my win total on them anymore.
2: No. I mean, so, you know, they might win. I did not bet Minnesota to win the division. I did bet them plus 155 and over 8.5 and over 9.5 wins. And so far, it was a good start. Kind of stole 2 games.
3: Yeah.
2: But the defense has been very good. But here, the Packers getting outgained, you know, by the Jets team that I think they blew the game. What is Aaron Glenn doing not calling timeout with 50 seconds? You're allowing the Packers to throw a Hail Mary there? Don't you want to get the ball back? But not only do you not want to get, you don't want to give the Packers the opportunity to play, throw a Hail Mary.
3: Yep. So I was going to say this. We'll talk about this a little bit later, but to that point, the Jets' second highest net success rate of week two, and they still lost. They gained more first downs, held Green Bay to 1-9 on third down, plus 1 in the turnover column, and they still lost 20-17.
2: How about the Chargers are the first team ever to lose for week 1 and 2 at home to teams that were below 200 winning percentage the year before?
1: So this is a conversation that we were going to have later on today that I would love to have your opinion opinion on, especially because in the context of Circus Survivor, obviously they're the biggest favorite. They go down week one, and then last week people are like, okay, well now let's use them in the bounce back against the Raiders, and obviously it crashes and burns yet again. Are they the biggest frauds ever? And what are we supposed to think about Justin Herbert at this point? Because everybody keeps telling us time and time again that he's this MVP caliber guy and yet can't win in the important moments.
2: Well, I've always thought that. We always make excuses around this guy and say, it was Cristobal, who's done pretty well with Miami and might have the best team in college football this year.
3: And by the
2: Miami's
3: way,
2: awful good.
3: Former UNLV head coach Marcus Arroyo is his offensive coordinator.
2: Okay. Then we blamed it on Staley. Staley always went for, he had bad coaches. And then when he had offensive line problems. I mean, they blew a 24-point lead in the playoffs. I don't think the guy has a winning gene. I just don't. I don't think in the clutch that this guy's any good. Now, not to say weeks one and two are the clutch, but I hated the optics of her being at camp and they're on the ground. It's just bad optics to me for a team that hasn't proven anything.
3: So this is total for our audience, our radio audience. You guys are going to see this. They cannot. So this is total expected points added per pass play against the blitz. As you can see right here, if you just throw a simple blitz at the Chargers, they are dead last, folks, and by a mile. They have been awful. And I think, that's a quarterback thing. It's an offensive line protection thing, but that's also, do you know where your hot rate is? Do you know how to get out of it? All those sort of things. They've been terrible through 2 weeks.
1: Let's get into a little more Major League Baseball here, where we started the conversation, because 5 days left in the Major League Baseball season, half of the playoff spots are still up for grabs. All the divisions have been won in the National League, but in the American League side, there's still a lot of intrigue. You mentioned the White Sox. That's one of two divisions that have just one game separating who ultimately is going to come away with that thing. We've got the home run race. We've got the Triple Crown potentially in the American League. There are plenty of teams that might not have anything to play for, but there are players who could maybe be reaching career highs or different things. How do you approach these last few days of the regular season before we get the postseason field set?
2: Well, I'm very interested in what the Red Sox mentality is here. Have they resigned themselves that they're just going to be at Yankee Stadium for the wild card series? Or are they trying to make a run at the Yankees? Because that's very important to the White Sox. The White Sox are playing Kansas City and Colorado, while Cleveland is in Boston. So this might be the one series where the Guardians could lose a few games. Remember, going back to last Tuesday night, now the Guardians haven't lost a game since the White Sox blew it on that final play when they let the fly ball drop in left field with Antonacci. You have to hope that the Red Sox give them some sort of resistance here. Otherwise, it's going to be an uphill battle for the White Sox getting back to even, and they own the tiebreaker. That's the other thing people need to remember. There are no game 163s. All the tiebreakers have already been set. The White Sox own the tiebreakers in the American League, both with the Guardians and with Texas and Toronto, as far as the wild card. The Cubs own the tiebreakers over both Philadelphia and San Diego, and Philadelphia owns the tiebreaker over San Diego, because they keep hovering around all three being tied, and that splits everything out. It looks like Milwaukee will be the one, and the Dodgers will be the two. They won't have to play in a first-round series. That'll be the Braves, as people are thinking about baseball futures as far as World Series.
3: What do you make of this AL West run? This not look good at all, but the Rangers have a very slim lead right now.
2: How do you decide in this race, right? I mean, I keep saying this was going to be the Rangers, then Houston plays well. I don't know. It's a coin flip, but only one team's going to get in out of that division. That's for sure. I don't think they're going to be a wild card there. The Blue Jays, I'm going to cash that ticket. No playoffs, plus 225. I think the magic number is 2 to eliminate them. 3.5 back with 6 to go.
3: It's amazing the Mariners are still mathematically alive.
2: They're still alive.
3: Yep. They can still technically pull this thing off at this point right now.
2: Stormy, what do you know about college football? What are your hot takes on college football?
1: Hot takes?
2: Hot takes on teams.
1: So I'm really interested. The game I have this weekend is Oklahoma at Georgia.
2: Okay.
1: And I was asking JVT about this. Like, what is Oklahoma's offense? And
2: oh, he's awful. Mateer's awful.
1: But what happened?
2: Well, he's never any good.
1: And listen, like, Venables has continued to come to his defense, and there is a belief that he can be the guy that he was prior to the injury last season. But I'm very curious what this is going to look like against a Georgia defense that is pretty darn stout. For Georgia, though, this is a team that hasn't really had to face anybody yet. So is their offense really as good as they've made it seem, now facing a real defense?
2: We don't know. Arkansas gave them a little bit of resistance, especially in the first half there. Just fade them again this week. Yep. You see, they're a 9-point favorite against Tulsa. This team belongs in the Sun Belt. I tell you, just keep betting against Arkansas. There's no shot of them covering these games, and the market still hasn't caught up to them.
3: be really, really bad.
1: We did just get some breaking news here real quickly on Jackson Dart. The knee is, I guess, worse than initially thought after some new testing. The team and Dart are facing the possibility of season-ending knee surgery.
2: I thought a month or a month and a half.
1: It's from Adam Schefter just now, a moment ago.
3: So another season of Jameis Winston.
2: That was tough to watch. Once Dart went down, that was a tough watch last night.
3: Yeah, it was. Sometimes when you lose it, you lose it. Jameis at times can come in and give you something, but that looked pretty rough yesterday.
2: It was. I almost thought it was, is that still Russell Wilson, the way he was playing out there? What do you make of this Florida line? Mississippi, a full field goal?
3: I mean, that's a Tim Murray special, isn't it?
2: Yeah, it is.
1: Let down. Well, I mean, all the emotions and lead up to last week's game and all of that stuff. I mean, John Sumrall can't believe it. We're going to play that sound a little bit later on, but... Go ahead.
2: One team that I, in a podcast, I said I liked their win total and I bet over 5.5 was Mississippi State. This kid might be the real deal, huh?
3: Got him at 151 to win the Heisman.
2: Do you really?
3: Yeah. Mitch and I both. He is fantastic.
1: Awesome. All right. You hear that music. Thank you for stepping in with us, Mike. You're amazing. We got to step aside here on Money Moves. Stick around. We'll see, hopefully, potentially, Adam Burke coming up after this. Otherwise, we'll see him in hour two. We'll be right back.
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3: 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Stormy Bonantoni and Jonathan Von Tobel back here with you. And we did get some breaking news just before the break. Want to remind everyone, ESPN's Adam Schefter saying Giants quarterback Jackson Dart's knee injury is apparently much worse than initial tests revealed. He is facing the possibility of season-ending knee surgery following going down yesterday early on that first drive in the loss to the Rams. We also have VSiN managing editor Adam Burke on set with us. We're going to talk through some baseball, talk through some college football, but how about that right off the bat? You have the Giants who start the season on such a high with the division win over Dallas in primetime, and then fall so flat yesterday with your franchise QB going down early.
5: Yeah, you know, we're talking about PCA, Pete Crow Armstrong having a 40-40 season in Major League Baseball. Maybe Jameis Winston has a 40-40 season here in the NFL, 40 touchdowns, 40 picks. Hell yeah. That's what I'm rooting for.
6: Woof. Let's see.
3: Speaking of which, do you think PCA gets there?
5: Yeah, I think so. I think
3: two away, right?
5: Yeah. Yeah, and we could talk about this a little bit more, too. We could talk about it now, I guess.
3: Yeah.
5: You know, that's something I would definitely take a look for here during this final week of the season is player props with guys who are close to round numbers, close to career highs, stuff like that, right? Hitting 30 home runs is much better in a player's mind than hitting 28 or 29. You know, same thing with stolen bases, right? You'd much rather have 40 than 38. You'd much rather have 30 than 27, something like that. And you know, specifically for players who are on teams that maybe aren't going anywhere, obviously the Cubs are, so PCA is, you know, still going to have to play the game the right way so that he can try to get them as good of a seed as possible. But on some of these teams that are going for absolutely nothing, right, those guys are going to probably get a little bit selfish. You know, they're probably going to swing for the fences early in counts or in advantage counts or something like that. They don't want to walk. You know, if it's a 3-0 count, maybe they swing 3-0, something like that. They're going to swing at a borderline pitch, something to that effect. So you can look at some of these player prop markets. You know, like Logan Gilbert tonight, for example, his strikeout prop is 6.5, but he's 6 strikeouts away from 200. So I'd be stunned if he doesn't get to 200. But it's also one of those things where he may get to 200, and the manager's like, all right, well, you know, we're not really playing for anything now. We're not going to risk it. Sure. You got 200. Good for you. So his prop line tonight is actually very difficult. But I think there will be a lot of those situations here over the course of the week with guys that are trying to reach benchmarks that maybe the sportsbooks aren't pricing that in, or maybe you can get advantage, you know, take advantage of the line before it starts to move.
6: All right, let's spin a big picture topic into a play for you today. Do you have the Texas Rangers to win the American League West like I do? Because I know we have believed in them.
5: Yeah, I do.
6: So how do we think? What do we think big picture about this one game lead they have, and what do you have on them tonight?
5: Yeah, I mean, I like the Rangers, generally speaking. I mean, the Astros were a team that I said in our MLB betting guide that I think they'll finish under 500 for the first time since, I want to say, 2014, 2015, something like that. So I still think that could come to fruition this week. You know, I mean, that is a lineup that doesn't have a lot of balance. Yordan Alvarez carried them for a very long period of time. He's not quite doing that right now for them. And the pitching staff is just kind of all over the place. But the Rangers tonight get a really favorable matchup against Sean Manaea and the Mets. The Rangers have hit lefties extremely well over the last 30 days. And over the last 2 weeks, they're not quite as good, but still a 287 average, 353 on base percentage. This is a team that's still locked in. They have to be, right? They're fighting for their playoff lives day in and day out, but they've swung the bats well over the last couple weeks, over the last 4 weeks against left-handed pitching. So their first five team total tonight, over 2.5 runs, was plus 130. I think that's a very good play. Admittedly, I have no idea what we're going to get out of Mackenzie Gore tonight, but I think we get a pretty good performance from the Texas offense. So that was the way I played this one, was the first five team total over 2.5 on the Rangers, plus 130.
3: VSiN managing editor Adam Burke with us in studio here on Money Moves, talking through all things MLB. When we had Mike Palm on set with us last segment, he was talking about the White Sox play in the AL Central. They're a game back of your Guardians right now. So important games down the stretch here for them, including one today where they are favored in Kansas City against the Royals. That is one of the games you wrote up in your article over at VSiN.com today. What do you like?
5: Yeah, this is another one where I think the White Sox get a very favorable matchup against left-hander Daniel Lynch. The White Sox have been very, very good against left-handed pitching of late, top five offense and weighted on base average. And Miguel Vargas has had a lot to do with that. So I also like Miguel Vargas over 1.5 total bases tonight at plus money. I saw he was around 4-1, plus 450 to hit a home run. I don't think that's a bad bet either. Not sure how long Daniel Lynch will be in the game. That's why I want total bases as opposed to taking the longer shot with the home run. But Anthony Kay had a really interesting start last time out for Chicago in that he averaged 98.2 miles per hour with his fastball against Cleveland. On the season, he's averaged 95.9. So I'm pretty sure the White Sox went to him and they were like, look, you're not going to turn the lineup over a third time. You may not even turn the full lineup over twice. But go out there, empty the tank. That's what we want you to do. We have a very deep bullpen. They have a lot of multi-inning relievers. And a lot of them are left-handed, too. And the Royals have been very, very bad against lefties over the last month or so. And really bad in general, offensively. Just 3.7 runs per game here in the month of September. So there are a lot of things in Chicago's favor. I also think they have the better bullpen between the two teams. So I think minus 125 is cheap here tonight. Again, I think Kay is going to go out there and give him everything he can for four innings, and then they'll use their multi-inning guys to kind of cobble the rest of this thing together. And they have better arms. They have a better collection of arms than the Royals do. Not to mention, of course, they're playing for something and Kansas City really isn't. So I think the White Sox price is very cheap here tonight at minus 125. And I like that Vargas over 1.5 total bases prop at plus money as well.
6: You are a man that is committed to greatness. You're grinding through every single one of these. Angels Athletics is a game that you have interest in. This is absolutely insane. This is worse than, you know, like Conference USA basketball or anything like that. Brady Bessa is going to get the start against Yusei Kikuchi. What are we going to do?
5: Yeah, so, you know, this is something you could probably speak to better than I can, but you think about, you know, games in the NBA where you have two teams that aren't going to make the playoffs, right? It can kind of become a free-for-all. Guys just want to go out there, put up numbers, improve their stat lines, hope that maybe it gets them a few extra bucks down the line. In the NHL, we tend to get some very wide-open games toward the end of the season also. I think when you've got these two teams, the Angels and the A's, long seasons for both of them, the only motivating factor for these two teams is to avoid 100 losses. One of them may do that based on how this series ends up playing out. But I think when you go to Sacramento, a very good offensive environment, you have two pitchers that pitch to a lot of contact. Kikuchi's a guy who does not have very good command. I think this might be a free-for-all here in this series. I think a lot of these guys are going to be swinging for the fences, going to be trying to improve their numbers. I took over 9.5 in this one. Not as great of hitting conditions in Sacramento as you get in the heat of summer, but still, temps in the upper 70s, wind blowing out a little bit. I think we have the opportunity for some runs in this game tonight and throughout the course of this series because and these teams aren't playing for anything, so guys are going to get selfish with some of their plate appearances, and I think that with these two pitchers tonight, it's a good opportunity to do that.
3: All right, Adam, you are known around Money Moves and VSiN as being our mid-major maestro. You always come locked and loaded with some of these non-power four type of plays. I do want to know your favorite game of the week, but I also want to know the best game of the week. UNLV Akron, the Vontobel Burke Bowl. How do we see it?
5: Yeah, what an incredible non-conference game here.
6: Indeed.
5: You know, I made the comment, and this was not a shot at UNLV as an institution or anything like that, but I made the comment on the College Football Betting Podcast with Tim Murray that we recorded yesterday. How many of UNLV's players could point out Akron on a map? I'm guessing it's you could probably count them on one hand, I would think.
6: I mean, I know the state.
5: Right, exactly. So that's pretty much what it's going to be. So they're going to Akron, right? There is an airport in Akron, Akron-Canton Airport. It's not that far away from campus, so it's not like it's a long bus ride from Cleveland or anything like that. But it's a 9 a.m. kick in the Rubber City with a football program that is not well-supported because they suck. So you're not going to have a whole lot of people for this game. You're not going to have a whole lot of energy in that stadium. Akron, you know, Sebastian Broughton, their quarterback, probably not going to play in this game either. Complete dumpster fire of a football game. But UNLV is laying a pretty big road number here, about two touchdowns in this game, for a team that does not look good at all. Very tough handicap, very strange non-conference game, to say the least. Dare I say, I kind of lean towards the Zips a little bit.
3: Taking the points.
6: I mean, I don't think you're wrong. Do we trust Dan Mullen to actually have this team prepared mentally? That was an embarrassing showing from that group against North Texas. Yep. And it was all mistakes. It was all self-inflicted wounds and penalties and turnovers and pre-snap issues. And that has been the theme of this team. If you actually look at their average third down distance, it's been abysmal for them so far this year. Mullen's got a lot of answers that he's got to find. And I don't know if I trust him laying a big number on the road.
5: And a lot of quarterbacks are going to have a tough time third and long. But Jackson Arnold's going to have a really tough time. I mean, he's an example. Five-star kid coming out of high school. He's bounced around multiple programs. There's no guarantee with five stars, and you're seeing that with Jackson Arnold right now.
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3: We are kicking off hour two here at Money Moves, live in downtown Las Vegas, Circa Resort and Casino, home of the world's largest sports book. I'm Stormy Bonantoni. He's Jonathan Von Tobel. One more hour to go here, and we are jam-packed with a lot of stuff to get to. We're going to talk through the marquee top 25 matchups in college football coming up this weekend, because there are a ton. A new segment we've been working out the last couple weeks in the National Football League, It's Not You, It's Me, should be pretty fun there, and a whole lot more. Did just want to remind you, in case you missed it in the last segment, the news that it appears there is a fear, Jackson Dart coming out of the Monday Night Football game yesterday, getting injured on his knee on that opening drive. The initial reports were MCL and that it might not be that serious. We have an update that the severity appears to be more serious and could potentially be season ending. That from ESPN's Adam Schefter.
6: Yep. He tweeted out a picture of Jameis Winston saying new QB1. So it sounds like that's what this is going to be here for the Giants. The win total has been taken down. When we opened up the show talking about the Monday Night Football game and how bad this could be, it was sitting at 7.5 under minus 120. So I'd be curious to see what this looks like. Still dealing with the ramifications of the other injuries as well. So this got really bad really quickly. Think about that. Coming off of that Sunday Night Football win over the Cowboys, everybody's flying high. This is going to be it. And then now here you are. NFL is pretty cruel.
3: You have this. Brian Burns goes down with a low ankle sprain. Your tackle gets injured. Malik Nabers gets injured. He comes back to the game. But what does that mean? QB injuries now through 2 weeks. Sam Darnold, Caleb Williams, Jackson Dart, Jaden Daniels, Kyler Murray, Tua Tagovailoa. It's crazy times out here right now. All right, let's get to some college football. It's a top 25 Tuesday. We have six ranked on ranked games, including four in the SEC alone, which I was surprised to learn is a record for the most such games in a single week for a single conference ever. And it actually could have been five, JVT, because the game I'm going to be on this weekend, Oklahoma-Georgia, Oklahoma was ranked number 24 in the country last week and beat New Mexico, but they still fell out of the top 25 because of how they looked. We also have a couple interesting ones in the Big Ten. We're going to hit on as many as we can here real quickly, but the bell of the ball, I think, this week is going to be number one, top-ranked Texas out there at Neyland Stadium taking on Tennessee, two young stud quarterbacks in Arch Manning and Faison Brandon. We're going to have a ton of fun with this one. Texas laying 5.5, total 55.5. Early line, what do you make of it?
6: I mean, I am kind of tempted by Tennessee. I do think that this Volunteers group is very solid. You know, we've talked about my affinity for this team. I think you really came around on them after covering them as well. They look like a really good group, and Heupel has always had a pretty good floor when it comes to offensive production. And you look at their ability and what they've done here so far. Brandon has been very good. I think you can probably generate a little bit more in terms of some of the explosives through the air. You look at some of the numbers for the early going of the season. Only 40th percentile in explosive play rate. Pass EPA, 59th percentile, so very slightly above average there, but you can be better. But you're also taking on a Texas team that at times defensively, and look, it's Jeremiah Smith, so there's nothing really to be ashamed by. Jeremiah Smith tore him apart in that first half when they played Ohio State. So I'd be curious to see what this high-flying offense can do against the secondary, which dating back to last year and at times this year has looked susceptible.
3: Peyton Manning will be wearing orange this weekend, but it'll be burnt orange from what I understand. Yes. Family over his football past.
6: Yeah.
3: Which, like, it's weird that there are people that are upset about that. Like, of course he's going to root for his nephew, right?
6: Yeah. I mean, I've never been one to, like, for that kind of a loyalty. So, yeah, like, if he wants to root for his nephew, it makes sense. Like, let him do it. Or what if he wears one of the split jerseys? You know what I mean? Because, like, especially when he went to Denver, there was a lot of Colts fans that had, like, a split, like, Peyton Manning, Denver Colts
3: jersey. Yeah, because you're the fan of the person.
6: Yeah.
3: Right? But this is a little bit of a different situation, I would say.
6: I mean, he could pull it off, though, because it would just say Manning on the back, right? Because it would be, you know, it would make sense.
3: Texas did pass the first test. Will they pass the next one? Sark was talking about the environment a lot in his early Monday press conference, saying it's the loudest venue in college football for his money. They get after it. The Vol Navy is one of the funner traditions in all of college football. Sailgating, as they call it out there. So that is one I'm very excited about. Another one with a lot of intrigue. Number 4 ranked Ole Miss at number 21, Florida. And the intrigue in this comes from a lot of different angles, but mostly for our purposes, the fact that Florida is the home favorite here. The hooks are starting to go away. We're seeing a lot of threes there, especially at the national book like DraftKings right now that is on the flat three in favor of Florida. But listen to this when head coach John Sumrall found out that his team was actually in the favorites role.
17: I mean, you come into this week ranked and favored against a top five team in the nation. Do you use that doubt this week to fuel it?
18: Who's guys favored against these guys? Do they? There's a lot of good drugs out there, huh?
3: I mean, that's probably true as well. But what do you think? Is this number too big in favor of Florida at home, or is that just speak to they're on a level playing field, but Florida's at the swamp?
6: Yeah, I think that, I mean, that might be it, right? These two teams, you're just probably throwing up home field, maybe a little bit toward Florida, just considering the situational spot for Ole Miss coming off a big win, now having to go on a true road spot against a team that seems to be comparable at the very best. So I would say that it makes sense that you're here at 3.5. You know, like I said with Mike, when he was with us earlier, it's a Tim Murray special. This is the letdown spot for Ole Miss coming off of that win to now go on a true road game and take on a Florida team that is pretty good. I don't want to steal any thunder, but you brought up a name before the show started. You're looking at the Heisman market.
3: What do we think about Aaron Filo for Heisman?
6: I mean, what do you think? You're the one that's got it. What?
3: I mean, he's putting up really good numbers. Mm-hmm. We have seen Florida is much improved, and they beat a much improved Auburn team. So they've kind of had their first back and forth test. The defense clearly is the lesser than group of the two on the team, which means if the defense struggles, he's going to have a lot of opportunities potentially to show that he's a playmaker. If they win this game and beat Mizzou next week, this number is gone, and it's going to be significantly cut down. And listen, they've got some tough defenses ahead of them still on this schedule as well. They do have to face Texas. They do have to face Georgia. They do have to face Oklahoma. But if you're looking for a dart throw or a long shot, I kind of like Aaron Filo. I can see that being a name that gets a little bit more traction.
6: Sure. I mean, if you're going to do it, now would be the time, because if they can pull this off, then those odds, one would assume
3: they're going away.
6: Yeah, they're going to go away, unless this is like a 6-3 game, obviously. But I would assume that that's not going to be the case. So, yeah, it'll be pretty interesting. And, you know, since we're talking about Ole Miss, I just want to point out really quickly, I was thinking about this too. We talk about learning about a lot of these teams. How good is Louisville? Because how good this offense has been, and then this, like, I mean, Ole Miss was pretty impressive last week defensively against LSU. So
3: maybe this is going to work over there.
6: Yeah. I mean, the offense at least looks really, really good.
3: Do want to give an update as well on Kiwon Lacy, because we heard from Pete Golding at his press conference, said that he did bang his shoulder up. The MRI on Sunday wasn't as bad as they thought it was going to be. Quote, they'll manage it throughout the week and really evaluate from a Saturday standpoint, is he healthy enough to play winning football or not? So it sounds like he's going to be one of those game time decisions this week. And for one of the best running backs in college football and everything that he provides to that offense, that would be a serious loss. So keep that in mind as we go. Florida's got a pretty good running back on the other side too, by the way.
6: Yes.
3: Jaden Bosbury special.
6: Yep. Man, this is going to be a great game. I am very excited for this.
3: Total 58.5. How about Texas A&M at LSU, number 23 v. number 10. A&M lost to Kentucky despite being a 17 or so point favorite. This team did. I think it's important to remember, like, contextually, because we talked a lot about Texas A&M yesterday, the struggles from Marcel Reed. His head coach did have his back on the podium this week, said, listen, I still believe in Marcel Reed and what we can do with this offense. But this is a team and a program, JVT, that lost.

0: is why my questions were just, hey, is he going to improve? LSU defensively, I think they're a good group, but we saw them kind of get torched, and Trinidad Chambliss just might be special, so that's going to be something that's definitely worth noting. By the way, adding to the things, a list of things that I'm probably going to be wrong about, Chambliss and this Ole Miss team seem pretty legit at this point right now. But I think the other part of this is, what does Sam Levitt of this LSU offense look like against Texas A&M's defense? Because Ole Miss was all over him. It was a really good game plan. Levitt was getting pressured. He did not look good on some of the most basic throws. And now you've got to take on a group defensively that you trust has a really high floor in Texas A&M. I'm really curious. This is a pretty high total of 51.5, but can you see this getting like pretty ugly?
1: That's exactly what I was about to say. Considering what we think largely about what both of these defenses could be, maybe this is more of an underplay at 51.5. To go back to Marcel Reed, looking a little bit deeper into some of the numbers. So two touchdowns in the loss this past weekend, two more picks, though, as well, averaging just 4.8 yards per play per attempt. Average is 7.9. He was 20 of 23 on passes at or behind the line of scrimmage. So that seems pretty good, right? Mm-hmm. Like the short, quick throws, you're fine. Throws on one or more air yard beyond the line of scrimmage, just 52% of the throws, ranks 99th nationally in completion percentage on those throws. That's a problem.
0: Yep.
1: And against this defense, that would be a concern for me. Also, Death Valley at night, LSU, 120-17 in night games going back to 2000. There are a couple more games that I think in the last segment of the show we can come back to in college football. I told you yesterday I'm very intrigued by this Big Ten clash between Oregon and USC. Dan Lanning did say, just from a health standpoint, Jeremiah McClellan broke his foot in warmups against Portland State the other day. He's out indefinitely. He was their best wide receiver through the first two games before ultimately missing that game against Portland State, led the Ducks in receiving against Boise State, had six passes for 151 yards and a touchdown. Jamari Johnson, their tight end, also dealing with an undisclosed injury, but Lanning said he's likely to play. But this could be a playoff. I mean, no, it's not. It could be. It is. It's a playoff elimination game because of what we've seen for Oregon. And the games that SC has ahead, they can't afford to lose this game either.
0: No, that's got to be it. Game of the year line, Oregon minus 5.5. Look ahead line last week, USC minus 2.5. Current line, Oregon minus 3. Yeah. So this has been all over the place. Give me USC.
1: And you can give, like, USC, you, the reason that I say what I do about their schedule ahead, like, you can give some grace in the playoff format that it is now with the extended 12 teams that we have. Yep. You can lose a game or two. But you can't lose this one when you've got Penn State, Indiana, Ohio State, UCLA, and Washington still ahead. But I'm with you. I like the Trojans in this spot at home. A lot more to discuss when we come back. It's not you, it's me. Don't worry about it. We'll hit on that when we return. More Money Moves after this on VSiN, the Sports Betting Network.
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6: 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And I am actually quite a sucker for Omaha Steaks. Last season, during like Thanksgiving time, midway through football, I tried out these, I think they're called apple tartlets at Omaha Steaks.
7: Yeah.
6: Insane.
7: Yeah.
6: So good.
7: I mean, obviously it's Omaha Steaks. I don't say it's the best thing they have, but they're very good. Yeah.
6: So yeah, obviously they're known for their meat, as I just mentioned, the quality that they have, but they've got some sneaky good desserts.
7: That's
6: too,
7: right. Here. Put a little ice cream on top.
6: You know, I got a sweet tooth. The if you want to get down. Cream. Yes. Dynamite. Okay. This segment, I want to give you the reins because this is kind of your baby. It's not you, it's me, taking a deeper dive analytically at a handful of NFL games from the week prior and seeing how that can impact our decision-making on spreads and totals looking ahead. So where would you like to start?
7: Yeah, we're kind of working out the kinks here, so we'll kind of smooth this out at some point. But let's start with what was one of the more interesting games, actually the most interesting game from an analytics standpoint, the Baltimore Ravens losing to the New Orleans Saints. So your final score, Saints win the game 24-17. Then you dig under the hood a little bit, and one of the first stats that was thrown out there, Baltimore led all teams in Week 2 in offensive success rate. It's the second highest for a losing team since 2022. So down to down, Baltimore Ravens were elite, couldn't get it done. They were plus 0.9 in net yards per play against the Saints as well. And then you look at what exactly happened on the field outside of the analytics, and it explains a little bit of what happened. Special teams, they missed a field goal. And then right before the half, you know, we do it's called those middle eights, as we would discuss. Mm-hmm. But how about just whittling it down to the two drives right before the halves. The Saints, you give up a 53-yard kickoff return that sets up a 15-yard field goal at the end of the half, and then on the flip side, you give up a field goal drive. So just like that, consecutive drives where, because of your own ineptitude on special teams, you are allowing a team to get 6 points, essentially, out of it, and also the backbreaking turnover from Lamar Jackson that ultimately sets you up when you're already behind the eight ball. So I think there's a lot here when you're looking at it from the standpoint of Baltimore. And I know it's really easy to kind of freak out and say, well, this team's going to be awful. Look, they're doing it again. I think if you felt highly about Baltimore coming out of that game, I think you still feel relatively the same about the Baltimore Ravens. And it sets up, though, an interesting neutral site game against the Dallas Cowboys. Remember, folks, this one's in Brazil this week. So I think Baltimore is one of these teams that I'm generally looking at and not freaking out too much. If they play that game, you know, 100 times, they're probably winning that game, a vast majority of those times that they're going to play against the New Orleans Saints. And this team still could be everything you think they can be. I mean, look, they held Saints to under 300 total yards, 4.7 yards per play. Those are all generally good metrics for a team coming into a game like that. So I don't think I'm freaking out too much about Baltimore, and only a 3-point gap between them and Dallas on a neutral this weekend.
6: And I know earlier on we were playing front page news, back page news, that little game. One of the things I brought up was the Ravens and how many double-digit leads they have given up over the course of the last 6 or so years. But I specifically, like, yes, that is an issue that this is a that this team has had. That's the most in the National Football League in that span since 2019. But looking to 2026, I'm more curious about what this means for the Saints, the way that they have been relatively slow starting and then really just come to play in the second half and most notably in the fourth quarter in this one. They have outscored their opponents through 2 weeks, 31-10 in the fourth quarter or overtime,
8: yep.
6: Compared to previously being outscored in the first three quarters, 23-38. They're minus 15 point differential there. So what is it about this Saints team that is able to make those halftime adjustments and come out and fix things?
7: Yeah, see, and that's what it's going to be curious about. I don't know if they're like this game against Baltimore was so much about second half adjustments, but you're right about this, the Lions game. And in fact, that's one where you lose in overtime, despite the fact that you go 8-17 on third downs. You have three more first downs. In terms of yards per play, you have a positive differential there. You outgain them by 100 yards. That was a game you probably deserved a better fade in, too. And now you're coming off of a game in which you deserve probably to lose. So I think generally what I'm coming away with is the Saints are the competent group that everybody expected them to be. You know, there's a game that you probably should have lost against a really good Baltimore team, and now here you have Detroit in the first week that you probably should have beat. So for New Orleans this coming week, I think it's going to be a pretty interesting test for them for sure, but I think that if you felt strongly about New Orleans, then I think you're coming in and feeling pretty good about them at home against Las Vegas. And market kind of agrees. There's not that many 3-minus. In fact, there's only one. It's South Point that doesn't alter the juice. Everywhere else is a 3-minus 115 or so to the favorite side.
6: They are now your favorite as well in the NFC South, plus 130. The Bucks and Panthers tied at second at plus 270, and then we know the flaws and issues that we've seen from Atlanta so far on both sides of the ball, plus 750, long shot there, but still a division that I think all of us came into this season thinking was very much so up for grabs and certainly looks to be that way where things sit now. But New Orleans, the leader in the clubhouse. What's next?
7: All right, Cincinnati taking on Houston in that win, 20-6. The victory goes to the Bengals. Really interesting game. How about this? Texans lose a second consecutive game in which they had a higher success rate than their opponent. Teams that had produced a success rate of 25% or worse since 2024 went 0-17 prior to Cincinnati this last week against the Texans. They held Joe Burrow to his second lowest dropback success rate of his career per Next Gen Stats. And the Texans, so you look at this, and before I get to the other parts, they have been playing relatively well. So the Texans defense, I think, is the takeaway here. They are still the Texans defense. However, again, Stormy, what pops up in a very similar fashion, like the Buffalo Bills game?
6: Explosive plays.
7: Seven of them to the Cincinnati Bengals, including, of course, the one to Jamar Chase as the big touchdown here. That is the thing that is going to be really curious about this Houston team. They are very, very, very, very good down to down. But through two games, you're starting to see them give up some explosives at a relatively high rate in comparison to what they've been before. So I do wonder what is behind that. Now, you did just play Joe Burrow and Josh Allen. So maybe it's just, hey, you know the skill set of these teams, how good their offenses can be. Those are two teams that you're going to be really hard-pressed to not give up some explosive against because they're very good. But on the other side of this, the offense might have a really big problem. Bengals held the Houston Texans to a 16.7% rushing success rate a week two. Only 32 other teams out of 2,227 qualifiers had a lower success rate on at least 10 rushes since 2022. Now, is that about Houston, who actually ran the ball relatively well against Buffalo, or, and I think this is more in this case, I think it's more about Cincinnati, man.
6: Bengals defense just might be good.
7: We're focusing a lot about the Houstons and the Texans and whatnot, but we've been kind of on this train on this show for a while, going back to the offseason. Like, it wasn't just Dexter Lawrence that they added. They added some pretty good pieces, and this Bengals defense, every number that they're spitting out so far has been really high. In fact, I'll have to pull up the graphic and show you during the break. Dexter Lawrence, for example, it's a great like chart where you can see him in the top right corner, and it's double teams versus pressures. So how often are you getting double teams, but how often are you still achieving pressure? And Dexter Lawrence is still getting it done. Like, this is a group that I think is way, way better on that end. And Al Golden was 75-1 to win assistant coach of the year before the season started.
6: Dare I say, could the Bengals be an under team?
7: Well, that's what I think, right? So let's go back to the first game. So the first game, they played the Tampa Bay Buccaneers, and that was a game we had discussed. That was the two theories, right? It was Dallas and it was Cincinnati. Cincinnati ended up going over in that game, but remember, what was it, four turnovers from the Buccaneers, yep, including a defensive touchdown, setting you up some short fields. That game, though, statistically looked like it was going to play to a potential under, especially when, if I remember correctly, was it 51.5 for week one, somewhere in that range? And then week two, what was one of my bets for week two? It was under in Houston and Cincinnati, and that game gets there no problem. And we were waiting. We were dying for some sort of potential there in terms of scoring.
6: You asked the question, should I go back to the well on the thought process that we had going in about this defense, and you were correct.
7: And I didn't want to, like, we have more on the totals in this next one, but that was one of the dead under total teams that I wanted to discuss. So now you get this game coming up in week three. You're on the road against the Pittsburgh Steelers. Your offense has had its issues through 2 weeks. We'll see if that's legit. You played Tampa Bay, you played Houston, two above average groups, one of them maybe the best in the NFL. And then on the other end, you get the Steelers offense, who has been very, very poor through the first 2 weeks of the season, who can't run the ball, who seems one-dimensional, and that one dimension is relying on a geriatric at quarterback in football terms. in Aaron Rodgers. Like, don't you think that this is a game that seems like a pretty strong potential again for an under, maybe a Pittsburgh team total under? But that was one of the theories, was coming in and riding potentially the Bengals as this team that could be an under team. And through two games, I think you've got pretty two strong points of evidence that that would be the case.
6: I think that's going to be thematic in Steelers games anyway. Meanwhile, the Texans are 2.5-point road favorites at your Colts, who had a very, I would say, fair to say, surprising performance in primetime earlier this week as well. So we'll look ahead to that a little bit more. Last 90 seconds, though, you set this up a little bit with Mike Palm earlier in the program with the Packers and Jets. Anything else you wanted to get out there about this game?
7: Just I think the Packers, I think they're in danger, don't you?
6: I think, but that we thought that coming into the season. So I feel kind of vindicated with what we've seen from them through 2 weeks.
7: For those who weren't with us earlier, Jets posted the second highest net success rate of week two, plus 7.7%. They still lost. They gained more first downs, held Green Bay to 1 of 9 on third down, plus 1 in the turnover column, and you still lost the game to Green Bay. I think, as we talked about yesterday, and I think we hit this on Sunday too, Green Bay, I think, is going to be better once they get a little bit healthier and guys are more available. But right now, it's just not really looking good for this group, and they seem to be pretty overvalued right now when you look at the market and the way that they're power rating them.
6: Meanwhile, the Jets were a team that you were already relatively higher on than the market entering this season. You like that 6.5 against the Lions, don't you?
7: I think so. Lions got some, Mike said it, they have some problems on the offensive line. They're not particularly good. I know they have this easy schedule that we keep talking about, but that is a group that I think has some real worries in the big picture, Detroit. And it's not any of their fault. I mean, they don't have any other secondary pass rushers, and the offensive line's a mess.
6: That should have been the I know that you know that I know that I pitched to you.
7: There you go.
6: We got to step aside here on Money Moves. But when we come back, it's a Totals Tuesday here on the program, looking at all of the NFL Week 3. Totals that are on the move. Oh, my gosh. Choked on air. Nice. Great when you speak for a living. Stick around. More Money Moves on VSiN, the Sports Betting Network, coming up after a quick timeout.
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6: 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Why not? Let's have a little fun here on a Tuesday, by the way. It is a totals Tuesday here on Money Moves, where we're looking at all of the National Football League totals that are on the move from the early openers. We'll give a little bit of context from some of the look-aheads as well as we go here. But, JVT, let's dive right in, starting with Thursday night football. We got the Packers and Falcons going head-to-head out there at Lambeau. We get the news Michael Penix Jr. is going to start this game, feeling like he's ready to go following the ACL injury. Total open 44.5, and we're seeing this come down a little bit to 43.5. What do you make of it?
7: Seems pretty easy, right? The Green Bay Packers have not looked really good on offense so far. If we're looking at it from an expected points added perspective for Green Bay, you're kind of floating around 29th in the National Football League EPA per play. Success rate, you're not much higher either. So this is a really big litmus test for him, because Atlanta has not looked good on defense through 2 weeks. Short week, new quarterback in Michael Penix. I don't know, man. Seems like the market's getting this right, pushing this under 44.5 down to 43.5. And just to double check, because I still have to memorize these numbers off the top of my head. But when you're talking about 44 as well, you're floating around this key number, key total-ish, if you will. Since 2004, according to my notes here, that's been about 3.9% of your totals in the National Football League. So if you wanted to bet this thing over, it would make some sense, but the market is underneath that number right now.
6: We've got a high total between the Chargers and Bills, given what we've seen from Los Angeles. They are a 7-point road dog out there in Buffalo this week. The total is really just ticked back and forth, it appears, between 49.5 and 50.5. Does that sound about right for what you have come to expect from these teams?
7: This is one where it actually is kind of similar to what we were talking about with the Bengals, in the sense of, so week one, if you went under, you lost it. But then week two, do you go back to the well? So, yeah, this last week, one of the losers was, for me, Raiders Chargers under the total, over the total, 43.5. Did not get there. Mm-hmm. So do I want to go back to the well? Because, again, I don't trust the Chargers defense without Jesse Minter, and I think you saw signs of that against the Las Vegas Raiders. I also think that Buffalo has shown the ability now through the first couple of weeks that they are a group that does have that explosivity to them. Now, they've taken on, and they've taken on the data to the Texans, and they did it to the Lions. So if I'm right that this is a group that's not very good on defense, you could see a scenario in which this team does go out there, the Chargers, give up a ton of explosives, get absolutely crushed, give up 5.1 yards per play, 305 total yards to the Raiders. I guess the question is, do we trust Justin Herbert and the Chargers to do their part?
6: No.
7: I think it makes sense that you bet it over, but yeah, that's what gives me trepidation.
6: So the only reason that I would say yes is because I'm not particularly fond of Buffalo's defense, right? Like, it's nothing betting on LA at this point. It's more betting against Buffalo's defense. And I don't know if that's a way I really want to approach games. And based on what I've seen from the Chargers to this point, I think I might just avoid a lot of bets around them until I have a firmer grasp of what they are. Because what if they're week one to week two for most other teams is actually their weeks two to week three, right? Like, do they flip the switch? Do they change? I don't know. I don't have a lot of faith in it, considering what I thought Mike McDaniels was going to do with this unit and all of the talk about, like, the different types of plays that I can call now because I've got people who can execute it. Yeah. It really hasn't played out that way. So, I don't know.
7: I mean, for what it's worth, to your point, the Bills, 27th in both expected points added per play and success rate so far this year on defense.
6: The Panthers taking on the Cleveland Browns here on the road in Cleveland. This is an interesting one.
7: I'm going to leave this one to you.
6: So, you know, I am very high on the Carolina Panthers in general, and their offense is really clicking at a high rate. Browns defense is pretty darn good, though. What we saw this past week...
7: Did you say something nice about the Browns?
6: I have said consistently that I think their defense is good. It's the other side of the ball that I don't have faith in. Okay. Now you look at the Panthers defense, who looked respectable, but it's against the Atlanta Falcons.
7: Correct.
6: So what are you supposed to make about that compared to what we saw week one for them against the Bears? This is a total that has gone up from 40.5 to 42.5, in large part because of what the Browns did offensively this past week. Are we to believe that Deshaun Watson and the Browns will continue on that trajectory? Me thinks not, but I don't know. You seem to think that Deshaun Watson is a very good quarterback.
7: The best in the National Football League. That's very good. Put words in my mouth just like I do with you. look, I think he's probably an average quarterback at this point, but to me, it's all about this right here. I sent you this morning. There was a nice piece in The Athletic about your boy, Bryce Young, and the change that he's made at quarterback. Young so far through two games, tied for third with Josh Allen in average air yards per completion at 8.8. He's behind Trevor Lawrence and Jalen Hurts. He's tied for fourth in average air yards per attempt at 10.2, according to NFL Next Gen Stats. In comparison to last year, when he finished 31st in average air yards per completion at 4.9, 33rd in average air yards per attempt at 6.9. Young has 9 completions at 25 yards or longer, which have gone to 5 different receivers, which is absolutely nuts. Coker caught a 51-yard touchdown from Young in week one. Xavier Leggett, 55-yard catch to set up a touchdown late in the first half against the Falcons, as we saw last week.
6: And then read the quote from Dave Canales.
7: Quote, yeah, what was wrong with that play caller last year? The guy wouldn't get the ball downfield. Obviously, the joke being he does not call plays anymore for this group.
6: That was good, I thought.
7: I wonder, so I bring that all up because that is clearly like a new aggressive style of offense that this team is playing. But you've done it against Chicago. You've done it against Atlanta. This is a much better team. Mm-hmm. Now with two games on film and some more tendency of throwing the ball downfield, does that actually translate to now going out and taking on the Cleveland Browns? And let's admit, it's going to be a very odd road environment. The Browns are coming off of a pretty strong win against the Tampa Bay Buccaneers. Now finally playing their first home game of the season, and yet everybody hates the quarterback.
6: Yeah, but following the last time he was in that stadium in the preseason, getting booed.
7: But this is a winnable game, so you know what I mean? Like, this is going to be a really unique game. I tend to lean toward the Browns at home, and so I think that gets you to underneath the total potentially, but I'm going to be really curious to see if this new Bryce Young and this new offense translates against a defense like this.
6: Carolina -2.5. Vikings at Bucks, given the shortcomings that we've seen from Tampa now through 2 weeks offensively. Hosting Minnesota, we will see Kyler Murray back at QB1 in this
7: what
6: spot.
7: Was our show bet
6: we're
7: this
6: taking
7: last week?
6: Under money, 44.5 to 42.5.
7: Was it Patriots Steelers?
6: Yeah.
7: Oh, that's right. Okay. I'm not trying to. I was just trying to remember. What are we doing here? A minute. Vikings at Bucks?
6: Under money, 2-point swing.
7: This seems too easy, doesn't it? Again, under.
6: I
7: mean, this offense, Baker Mayfield.
6: Yeah, we can't believe in it.
7: Yeah, I mean, the offensive line. I mean, we were watching it while we were out here on Sunday, and of course, a little bit more in terms of the after the game and waiting for the rain delay to get, or the lightning delay, excuse me. Baker Mayfield has been running for his life for the most part with this group in front of him, and so that's a really big problem. And you do wonder because he has been under pressure about a third of his dropbacks. He has been awful under pressure, only 5.3 yards per attempt so far this season. He's committed 4 of his 5 turnover-worthy plays when he's under pressure. And so, what did we talk about? That was a big dynamic for Minnesota this next week was how was Caleb Williams and the Bears offense going to handle this Minnesota defense just sending pressure, getting after them, where they're going to run hot when it comes to some of the pressure numbers that were going to be out there. And they didn't. Their offense hit the tank. I think this is one where you're looking at this thing under, and I'll drink the Kool-Aid. Kyler Murray's back. This Buccaneers team looks poor. What's the number two? Have they failed to cover 12, 11 straight, whatever it is now?
6: Oh, yeah, it's 11 straight, 11 in a row.
7: Seems like, to me, it'd be Minnesota and under here.
6: Let's cruise through a couple more of these. Jets at Lions, still 48.5, which is where it opened. We saw this briefly dip to 47.5 before coming back up. Texans, Colts, same thing, 43.5. But this did toggle from 45.5 to 44.5, then back to the initial opening number. Chiefs at Dolphins from 45.5 up to 46.5, a little over money there. And then let's go to Titans at Giants. So this has come down 3 points from 43.5 to 40.5. We get the news about Jackson Dart, which, by the way, shout out Jason H11 on X, who was looking at the Giants' new win total. That updated down from 7.5 at DraftKings to 5.5 with the news that this could potentially be season ending for Jackson Dart. We have not seen that firm, but that is the expectation as reported from ESPN's Adam Schefter. Giants laying 3, but again, that total down to 40.5 coming up this week against Tennessee.
7: And real quick, shout out, since we're doing the social media, just to rewind very quickly. It's a good point by Scotty, who checked in and says, is Mike McDaniel a little bit more familiar with Buffalo coming out of the AFC East and thus maybe having some offensive success in that game? Go back to Chargers, Bills, and if that thing goes over. All right, so out of all of these ones you mentioned, I will say it's kind of interesting, Chiefs to Dolphins, 45.5 to 46.5. Is this one of those where the Dolphins get pasted again and you're going to ask a single team to do all of the work for you from a total standpoint? And is it better to go like Chiefs team total over?
6: Yeah, maybe just bet on the team that you trust and that you feel like you know more about. Bengals at Steelers, slight under money from 43.5 to 42.5, as we were talking about. That feels like the right side in this one. Seahawks, Commanders, static at 40.5, slightly dipped to 39.5 before coming back up to the opener. Patriots, Jags from 44.5, up to 45.5. Cardinals at 49ers, stuck at 47, briefly toggled up to 48.5 before coming back down. Ravens at Cowboys, 51.5 up to 52.5. Highest total on the board this week out there with those two offenses. Raiders at Saints from 44.5 to 43.5, and then the primetime games. We're sitting at 45, Rams and Broncos, and then Monday night, Eagles, Bears, 43.5 to 42.5. Still questionable about what's going to happen exactly with Caleb Williams based on the comments from Ben Johnson. Doesn't seem like he's going to play. Then you pair that with the Tyson Bagent news that he's got a concussion. So could it be who?
7: Case Keenum.
6: Case Keenum. QB1 for Chicago.
7: And remember, Dallas, Baltimore in Brazil for August.
6: Yes, very, very good point. Stick around. We are wrapping up this Tuesday edition of Money Moves after a quick timeout. Back in a flash.
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1: Things up on a Tuesday edition of Money Moves. Stormy Bonatoni, Jonathan Von Tobel with you live in downtown Las Vegas, Circa Resort and Casino. Do want to shout out a couple of our great guests today. Adam Burke joined us. We talked through a little Major League Baseball. He had a handful of plays on the slate today, just five games left in the regular season before we're ready for playoffs. Favorite thing. Also, a surprise visit from the maestro, Mike Palm, which was very exciting to have him in studio. Had some good conversation. If you missed any of the show, you can always download Money Moves wherever you get your podcasts each and every day, or watch and listen on demand if you're a VSiN Pro subscriber on the VSiN Watch app. Looking forward to tomorrow, too. We'll get in a little fantasy with Kendall Valenzuela, some props and everything like that. Speaking of props,
2: West Coast
1: Pine, you cashed one yesterday.
2: Yeah, I think we got pretty lucky on this one, but our guy, Abdul Carter, gets there. We had talked about the fact that Carter had been going out and almost every single day had been getting pressured, has been one of the better pass rushers for the Giants overall. Last week against the Dallas Cowboys, had been the best overall defensive player for the New York Giants, has been playing pretty well, and maybe he was going to finally get home after another night of getting some pressures, but didn't have a strong one. In fact, you know how lucky we were, Stormy? One pressure, one sack. So the only pressure that he generated, he got. The only pressure that he generated yesterday, he got home. So very good. Let's see if we can continue this forward again. We're going to start to try to do some more of these defensive props too. But either way, nice to have it. I have one bet. I don't think you have anything here. Threw this in right about the news when we got Bajent with the concussion. Case Keenum set to start his first game since 2023. We'll go Eagles-Bears under 42.5. I just want to wait.
1: Okay. Speaking of Caleb Williams, right? Because if he's not available here for the start, let's talk about his former team in the USC Trojans here real quickly. Okay. They've got a really big game coming up against Oregon. Jaden Maiava certainly been looking the part for USC. But there's some bad blood between these two teams. If you remember the last time they faced off against one another, Dan Lanning's speech went a little bit viral saying Matt Leinart's not walking through that door for USC. Reggie Bush isn't coming. Like, know who you are and know who they are.
2: It's weird how Dan keeps finding himself in those situations.
1: What do you mean?
2: Just the viral clips of him just talking about it, you know?
1: Mm. They only come out after if they win.
2: Yeah. Hasn't been coming out recently.
1: So, we haven't seen as many this year, to your point. But this is a massive game, and USC is a home dog. We're sitting on the full field goal right now, and it is a Ducks team that has looked a little bit off. And you could say the same about USC following last week against Rutgers. This defense has been a flaw of the Trojans under Lincoln Riley the entirety of his tenure over there at USC. But I told you earlier this week, I don't know, maybe I'm crazy. Like, I am not concerned about USC the way I think most people are. I have so much confidence in this offense, and I view last week in particular as a very clear look ahead, don't take your opponent seriously type of a game. Whether that's right or wrong, it's not right. Mm-hmm. But I think that's the reality of the situation here.
2: Yeah.
1: And this is a game they'll be prepared for.
2: Yep, I think so too. The USC, I believe it is 10 straight home victories for them. If you go back to 2024, we're talking about 14-2 in the last 16 games that they have played out there in Southern California. They've been playing pretty well at home. They've been taking care of business. And I don't know, I've just watched these two teams, and I don't know if I'm willing to say that there's, a six-point gap in a neutral between these two, right? It seems too easy, but this is a team that I'm relatively high on already coming into the year. Got a ticket on USC to make the college football playoff, so why wouldn't I continue to back it? And you and I talked about this on Monday. People are freaking out about the Rutgers game. You said it, tough spot, and they held them at arm's length the whole time. They were never really in danger of dropping that thing. So I think it's a little bit much ado about nothing. And should say nothing, but it's not that big of a deal. And I would say, of the two teams that were sounding the alarm on, I think it's still Oregon.
1: And even with Oregon doing the damage that they did to Portland State this past weekend, it's worth noting, like, they're going to be without their top wide receiver. Jeremiah McClellan broke his foot in warmups ahead of that game. He is out. They've got some other issues at the tight end position right now. Looks like guys are going to play, but they're dinged up as well. So I don't know, given what we've seen from Dante Moore and the lack of effectiveness of this offense against teams that are reasonably good, there's cause for concern here, in my opinion, with Oregon. Let's go to another game I know you have some interest in, Missouri and Mississippi State. What's the angle for you here?
2: I just wanted to say two things, both via social media. First off, this actually just came down like 10 o'clock or so, but we still don't have an update on Ahmad Hardy, so that's a big one, too. But it was also pointed out, because we were talking about Kamario Taylor, and obviously this is going to be a big game because Mississippi State and Kamario Taylor have been playing really well. B. Earl Nelson checked in earlier, said Mizzou trounced Mississippi State last year. Kamari played but didn't start. Big game, but it's not going to be a walkover. Last year, Mizzou rushed for 326 on State. Hardy's down, yes, but Robert's good to go. And remember, we have Austin Simmons as well. And I would say I agree with all points. I think we brought this up yesterday. If there was a sell-high spot, potentially, I think it would be here for Mississippi State. 6.5-point favorite at home. They've been playing pretty well. Kamario Taylor, the apple of everybody's eye. It seems like from a power rating standpoint, we're probably near the top of it for Mississippi State this week, but still sitting underneath that 7.
1: Have you seen the upcoming schedule for your boys?
2: The Bulldogs?
1: Yes.
2: No, I don't remember off the top of my head.
1: So, hosting Missouri this week.
2: Yep.
1: Hosting Alabama next.
2: Dub.
1: At LSU.
2: Dub.
1: The week after that.
2: Yep.
1: Versus Oklahoma.
2: Dub.
1: At Texas.
2: Dub. Might slip up home versus Andy, but the rest of these stuff.
1: No, crazy schedule.
2: I think they're, you know, it's funny, after their first week, I think we had this on Call Me Crazy. I think that they're a candidate, obviously, to go over their win total. They're sitting already on 3 wins, very big, and very to the 2 wins, Minnesota and South Carolina on the road, those were like win total swings. Those were very big for you, so it looks like they're on their way to doing just that. But it is going to be difficult, and in fact, I think somebody like Mitch or myself has a decision to make potentially starting this week against Mizzou. They are 6.5-point favorites. Do I cash out of the ticket for Kamario Taylor to win the Heisman, right? I mean, I think this might be something worth looking at. It's pretty good price right now to go ahead and cash out.
1: Say, well,
2: but is this the downfall?
1: I'll
2: have to look at this exactly, but you're sitting in a pretty good spot. Yeah.
1: We can talk about it more tomorrow if you want.
2: But do you cash out at this point right now? I know the cash outs, again, percentage-wise and the math and whatnot, you're not getting anywhere near what you should, but could this be the start of the downfall, or do you wait? Do you play it risky a little bit here?
1: Give it one more week.
2: A winnable game, you're a touchdown favorite nearly at home. He gives you one more good performance, and then you rip the cord when you're going into that game against the future national champion, Alabama Crimson Tide.
1: I'd wait just because they're at home this week in particular against Mizzou. Iowa, Michigan is another one that I find fascinating. It's the lowest total of the week, 38.5. We've seen the flaws of this Michigan offense. Can they move the ball against this Iowa D that's allowing the fewest points per game in the entire country? 4.3 points per game, yards per game, 177, also the fewest in all of college football to start the year. This has complete rock fight written all over it, but to what extent? What do you think of that 38.5?
2: I'm down. Under.
1: I think so, too.
2: Yeah.
1: And I'll double down on it to hear your opinion.
2: I like that.
1: We've seen this go out from 4.5 to 5.5 in favor of Michigan.
2: Yeah.
1: Does that feel like potentially too many points in a game that's going to be low scoring?
2: Or does it feel like a trap, as some would say? That's way too many points for a team that can't play offense in a game with 5.5. Or should be at 38.5. Like, there's no way.
1: And then inevitably, there's a way.
2: 10-3 final, Michigan wins. That gets you there.
1: Michigan has won 4 straight in this series, including a Big Ten championship game.
2: This is not the Big Ten game that I thought you were going to be focused on.
1: What did you think I was going to go to?
2: It's a big week for your Penn State win total.
1: That's fair.
2: They're 10-point favorites. I get that against Wisconsin, but I would say this is a potential.
1: Those were two teams that I was higher on.
2: This is a potential sweaty game. Yeah, the Stormy Bowl here. 10-point favorites at home against Wisconsin.
1: Let me pull up Penn State's schedule real quick.
2: It's an easy one, but this was going to be one of the potential, hey, you shouldn't lose this game if you're going to go over your win total, but Wisconsin might be a team that is, one could be a fly in the ointment, potentially.
1: Well, and I know when you look at the final score, it looks like they got totally torched by Notre Dame in week one, but that was a game for a full half against a team that is on paper significantly better than they are. They have bounced back against lesser than opponents. You do have to go to what is one of the more difficult environments in college football. I like Penn State here. I think they should handle business, but I would not be surprised, truly, if Wisconsin did give them a game for at least 2 to 3 quarters.
2: Yeah, this is a fun game. This week's pretty good. Not a far cry, but last week we had like the big games. But this one, there's a lot of really solid contests sprinkled throughout.
1: Yeah, like I said, 6 ranked on ranked games. And then even when you look lower level at some of the different, like whether P4 or otherwise, there are a handful of really interesting games. Have you changed your tune on Colorado State to make the college football playoff?
2: We'll see what happens to Haas. For those who missed it, hurt his hamstring, I believe it is, Haas Henny. So I don't know what his status is going to be. It sounded like Mora thought that it wasn't too serious, but that is a blow. I mean, that was the expected loss. The result is not the problem. The problem is that Haney is maybe not going to be available. You obviously want him out there. For those who missed it, as Stormy's referencing last week, did point out that they had a potential path to get to the college football playoff as a group of six representative, including a home game against Boise State down the road, given how well they played.
1: Like, if your lone loss is BYU, that's not going to look bad for you.
2: Also, we didn't mention this, but just in passing, the Colts wide receiver room has a new body here now that Alec Pierce is, I think he's going to be done for the year. He's going to try to rehab this instead of get surgery. Do you see this report? But Darius Slayton, now part of the room. So your wide receiver room is Keenan Allen, Darius Slayton, Laquan Treadwell, Josh Downs, Ashton Doolin, Deion Burks.
1: This will be an interesting conversation maybe we can have with Kendall Valenzuela tomorrow. How much do Josh Downs' props adjust, and is it still worth an over with him being the go-to guy? That's one way to end a show. I've said, like, that's a really, I would like to continue that conversation, but have no fear. Follow the Money is here. Enjoy the next 3 hours with Mitch and Paul coming up after this on VSiN, the Sports Betting Network. We'll see you tomorrow.
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5: 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Mitch Moss, Paulie Howard. We're live downtown Vegas. Circa Resort Casino is your spot. We got a three-hour banger lined up today, everybody. Tim Murray on the program. Best bets, college football. It's a great week in that sport coming up in about an hour and 15 minutes. Doug Kazarian will be in studio. We're going to run real or Fugazi past him at that point. WNBA, very good game on the board tonight. We'll get into Derek Stevens as well, the carnage man from Survivor this weekend. And I was watching it with him here when all of it was happening around the same time. Buccaneers with that lightning delay and also the Chargers going down again with the Ravens. Also today on the show, the Pizzeria, Ravens, Chargers. Pizzeria bets from you coming up a little bit later on as well. We'll get into early numbers for week four of the NFL. I think a lot of looks there are worth it, Paulie. And what do you want me to say? After yeah. I told you the way my weekend was going, and it went in Survivor and other bets that I had two more entries left in the last man standing contest out here with the Giants plus 7.5. Threw the key number close, 6.5. I said, the way my weekend went, you got to love the Rams. First drive of the game. Are you kidding me? Jackson Dart.
6: Mm-hmm.
5: And we'll get into that. Maybe out for the year.
7: How about he wanted to come back in the game?
5: Uh-huh.
7: And then they thought they got good news after the game. And then Burns got hurt, Neighbors got hurt, and Thomas got hurt. So I didn't want to win a bet like this with the win total under, because he is fun to watch. But I just thought maybe he'd be living in the tent all season, and he'd be concussed. And that just that freak play to happen, and devastating for Giant fans that likely out for the season. And then you hope the other guys are okay, too.
5: Right. We're going to hear from his head coach, John Harbaugh, coming up in a minute. Now,
7: did you see what the guy did who had him in fantasy?
5: I did.
7: All he needed was an average performance to win his week.
5: Yep.
7: So he hedged and just did a $100 parlay on all of his alt-unders, and it paid $70,000.
5: Yeah, because he basically brought him down to as low as he possibly could in all of these stats.
7: Correct.
5: And
7: he couldn't even get 6 yards rushing.
5: No, it was under. He bet under one of the legs was under 5 yards rushing.
7: Yes.
5: He closed like 35.5 in the game.
7: Yeah.
5: And then he gets the injury, and a $100 hedge just based on his fantasy team pays $70,000. Are you kidding me?
7: My God. I know.
5: Absolutely remarkable.
7: I know. Doors open now for Kellen Moore. Go get it. Coach of the year takes Harbaugh on a play. And I don't think you want to bet 130 to win a division. I'd take this guy 7-1 to win coach of the year.
5: I don't hate that at all. Now, you know, there's also, like we do, I don't want to overreact, but every Monday, first like month of the season. And, you know, you can obviously be like wrong on your opinions, but there's a difference between being wrong on your opinions and being like wrong on facts. And I knew that we were going to get this. And, you know, Bill Barnwell quote tweeted John Middlecoff. Last night, both guys, obviously, you know, big NFL guys. Middlecoff was basically panicking, saying, these injuries are out of hand. NFL's got to do something about it. Barnwell quickly is like, literally happens, and we warn people about it happens every single year with the facts, the numbers here, about how many quarterbacks will throw at least 5 passes for the first 2 weeks of the season. Last year, 2021, it was 38, 2016, 36, 2011, 37. He went back and just, it's every single year where we have injuries right out of the gates, Paulie.
7: Come on, John. What do you want him to do? It's a violent sport.
5: Of course, right.
7: I mean, they're already bad enough where he can barely touch the quarterback. So there's nothing the league can
5: there's
7: do.
5: There's absolutely nothing more they can do.
7: Yeah.
5: Unless it turns it into flag football and they can no longer be hit.
7: Mm-hmm. Winston did struggle last night. It was ugly. But you're going to get YOLO Winston in there for the foreseeable future. But are there better options out there? Because I still don't think he can punt on the season. You have a lot of talent. You're 1-1.
5: Well, it's also, you're 2 games in.
7: You take Washington out of play, too, losing Daniels. Interesting video out there how Commanders reacted when he got hurt as opposed to what the Giant players did
5: exactly
7: when Dart
5: right.
7: got hurt. Okay, O'Connell.
5: Oh, you want to do this right now?
7: Yeah.
5: Would I take Aiden O'Connell over Jameis Winston?
7: Yes.
5: Now, you have to remember that I'm pretty high on Jameis Winston.
7: I know, and
5: I completely understand. Like, the people last night who watched that game and said, oh, my God, Winston is just... Yeah, folks, he was thrown into the game with, like, zero prep. Okay? And Jameis Winston, you're going to get a lot of bad. You're going to get a lot of good with the guy. Mm-hmm. We know what he is. We have a decade of data on him in the NFL. So I understand how awful, ugly it can look at times, but it can also pop big time. He'll have great moments this year. I don't hate Aiden O'Connell, but I'd still lean Winston.
7: Would you call Cleveland or Pittsburgh?
5: Who would I ask for if I call Cleveland?
7: Possibly Gabriel?
5: Not a chance.
7: You don't want Sanders either?
5: No, no way. Give me Winston all day long.
7: Rudolph? Jake Browning? Tannehill out of retirement.
5: No.
7: Come on.
5: You take those three guys over Jameis Winston?
7: I've got to see what Tannehill's up to. I think that's intriguing.
5: Is he a grandpa yet? And is he, how long is he?
7: Out of the league 3-4 years, I think?
5: At least, yeah.
7: Still waiting for that great decision? That right decision, maybe?
5: Do you have anything? Is there anybody else? Who would you ask for if you called Pittsburgh? You said Rudolph. Is he the guy?
7: Maybe Rudolph, yeah.
5: Would you ask for Aller? Would they give up Aller?
7: No. I think the guy would be Rudolph. But then again, it's just a matter of time before Rodgers gets hurt the way he's getting hit.
5: That's exactly right.
7: What they look like.
5: I'd say so far, the one guy that I would consider would be Aiden O'Connell.
7: Okay. McCarthy?
5: No way.
7: You're still sticking with it with Winston.
5: I have to go to Winston. Oh, I got to go to war with him.
7: All right.
5: You say, like, no chance? You don't like him at all?
7: No. He had a couple good moments last year, and I also remember how it ended in Cleveland, too. Rest assured, the three-interception game is coming.
5: Well, that's coming, but so is 350 yards and three touchdowns. And
7: I'm not worried, though, too. You got to be worried about Neighbors. He doesn't look like the same player.
5: Yeah, I know. It all happened all for us to watch on national TV last night.
7: Yep.
5: In prime time. So this is Harbaugh, again, going back and forth. How long is it? The lip-reading experts out there, when it first happened, saying that he's saying 4 to 6 weeks, and it looked like we were going to get some promising news with Jackson Dart, and then that flipped about an hour and a half ago. Here's John Harbaugh to the media today.
0: Thanks. I'm not sure exactly what news or how anything's been stated, but right now, the evaluations are ongoing. We haven't got any final decisions yet. We've learned a lot more. I wouldn't really want to share too much until decisions get made. And that takes more than one person. Takes everybody involved. So when we know, you know, what direction we're going to have to go or whatever it might be, we'll announce that. But we don't have that yet. So I don't want to get out over our skis on that. Can't really respond to every report that people make. We got to kind of work on our own timeline here.
5: Yeah. It's so unfortunate, man. Mm-hmm.
7: I don't like how they're using Scataboo either. Other Giant fans are critical of what looked like last night, too.
5: Let's flip it here on the Rams side.
7: Uh-huh.
5: So after a loss, that was a situation they were in last night. Obviously, a win in cover. Now 34-20-3 ATS for Sean McVay after a loss. That is the best and most profitable head coach in the NFL since 2017. Dan Campbell, second. Mike Zimmer, no longer a head coach, obviously, is number three there. And the numbers on Aaron Donald and that defense overall, not bad, man.
7: He was good. They were good, too. Adams was excellent. Adams said the loss in Australia was a blessing in disguise. Okay.
5: Total throwaway game. And I mean, they needed that last night because of the upcoming schedule, obviously.
7: Mm-hmm.
5: With Denver, with Philly, with the Bills after that game a night ago. And so the Rams had a 66.7% pass rush win rate, according to the ESPN numbers. That is their highest rate in any game since week 11 of 2022. And as Sherrod Barship tweeted out, obviously that was Donald's first game back. The Rams had a pass rush win rate higher than any game since he last played.

0: The Bills on Monday Night Football.
1: How good is that?
0: Oh, it's going to be awesome.
1: What about Devontae Adams last night?
0: Yeah, he looked great.
1: Also, they really exploited, like, the Giants secondary with him, and that's a weakness, obviously, of the team. But man, oh man, he not only was he open in some of those moments, but that dude looked like kind of still in his prime.
0: 190 yards was 38-1. 150 yards was 14-1. 80 yards in the first half was 9-1.
1: Pair that up with a couple of touchdowns, what'd that pay?
0: Yeah, no kidding. He was cooking last night.
1: It was fun to watch.
0: Yeah.
1: And four TDs out of Matthew Stafford in the game overall. So, I mean, with the horrible, I don't know, how does that game go if Dart doesn't get hurt? I mean, I don't think he's anywhere close to as bad as Winston was in the game. And then you saw immediately Cam Scadwell goes over to the sidelines and he's turning into the cheerleader, trying not to get the wind knocked out of their sails. But that, how deflating are we talking about here? To your point, I mean, when you compared the video side by side, the Commanders, when Daniels went down on Sunday, they got out of there. Nobody's around him.
0: Yeah.
1: And last night they're in the prayer circle for Dart.
0: He's got a dislocated elbow and no one comes over to check on him.
1: What does that say?
0: I know. Not good. The other thing, too, I'm just sick and tired of sports books always winning. Giants win total over was the most bet win total. And you get this catastrophic night. What happened?
1: Well, Nick Bogdanovich, long time out here in Las Vegas, now with Boomers. The quote was, "No bookmaker in the free world is crying today."
0: Mm-hmm.
1: Huge bounce back for the books for the weekend. All right, this is Follow the Money.
0: Doesn't end, you're right. And even in the Bears, what a situation that the Bears have Keenum for a third stringer.
1: And they might have to go to him.
0: Yeah.
1: Up next, today's Major League Baseball card, 6 days left, division, seeding odds, who needs what, and bad news for the Yankees coming up here on VSiN.

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2: Now, we were talking about possible options for the Giants if Dart's going to miss the entire year. Doesn't look good now. The latest news from Schefter tweeting that out earlier today. Winston, the backup quarterback, Paulie was throwing out some quarterbacks to maybe look at. Pick up the phone, have a conversation. Great tweets, by the way, in the first segment. You can always tweet the show at VSiN Live, at Mitch Moss Radio, at Paulie Howard. I'll begin here with Monty, your guy, Derek Carr. Would you take him over Jameis Winston?
3: Not bad. Yeah, I'm thinking of the retirement route with Tannehill. That's not bad. I would take him over Winston.
2: What was the injury with him? Bad back? Wasn't it horrible back? Yeah. I don't think I would take him over Winston. I don't like Derek Carr. This is a good one from Sam. What about Mac Jones?
3: No way. There's no way they do that.
2: You mean the Niners?
3: Yes. No way.
2: Okay, but that, hold on a second here. Would you take Mac Jones?
3: Oh, absolutely.
2: Okay, now we're talking.
3: But he's not available. That's not realistic.
2: Okay.
3: It's like throwing out Drew Locke. It's not realistic.
2: Okay.
3: They're not, the teams aren't going to part with him, but certainly I'd take Mac Jones in a heartbeat.
2: This is Dennis. What about Joe Milton?
3: No.
2: He says mobile and has a cannon for an arm with the Cowboys.
3: Good. No good.
2: No good? Okay.
3: No good.
2: And this is from Chad on X. The Chiefs are happy with rookie quarterback Garrett Nussmeier from LSU. They might be willing to trade Justin Fields to the Giants.
3: No.
2: I would not take...
3: No.
2: I would take Nussmeier. I don't think the Chiefs would do that either. I would... You can have Justin Fields.
3: I like the O'Connell, too.
2: That's not bad. I'm not going to poo-poo that one.
3: I mean, the guy's done nothing in his career. I mean, I know he's entertaining and... Somehow, with all his off-the-field issues, he's become this lovable character. And what he's done by eating a W and everything.
2: Well, the World Cup, he was great.
3: Yeah, the guy threw 30 picks in one season. Mm-hmm. I mean, I can't get there with him.
2: All right, Major League Baseball, did people know that we had a doubleheader today between the Rays and the Yankees?
3: Good game. It's fast.
2: Very fast.
3: Yeah.
2: And before 2-0, Yankees got the win. Rodon was awesome. Here's the news from earlier in the morning. Aaron Boone said Aaron Judge has a moderate grade strain, and he doesn't expect him to be available for the wild card series? Oh, mamma mia.
3: Yep. Yeah. Yeah. It's keep on coming.
2: Oh, boy. So now game two. I played Chandler Simpson plus 280 in game two tonight to get a stolen base. He was on base. I played him in the first game as well. I didn't get there. He was on base, and then the guy right behind him hit into a double play. So maybe, you know, that was his chance right away. But plus 280 tonight, tied for the league lead, 46. Stolen base in four of his last five games. He's also, like, very good at just, you know, getting on base and getting hits. Five total last five games. 10-24 over his last seven. Our buddy Weston likes it today and also has him 11-1 to lead the league in steals. What a number. He's tied with 46. I got to double-check that because the kid for the Yankees had one today. I think that's now number 47 for him.
3: Look at PCA, too. He's got 38.
2: Okay.
3: He needs two more for 40-40. So this is a fun week and a fun night in MLB. Tampa's magic number's one. Milwaukee clinches the 2 seed with a winner and Atlanta loss. They're up 3 games on the Dodgers for the 1 seed. Cubs win, they're in. Padres magic number 2. Phillies magic number 3. Cleveland's magic number for the playoffs is 3. For the division is 6. Yankees clinched the top wild card with the win today. White Sox magic number's 4.
2: Yeah, no way, no how, by the way. Either one of those teams can be okay with the wild card in the American League Central. Because the winner is going to get the 2 seed. And they'll have a first-round bye. That's absolutely huge, then.
3: Mm-hmm. I still think the White Sox should be able to do this, though, because they have the tiebreaker, and they close with Colorado. I mean, they should sweep that series. They have 99 losses, and they also go to Kansas City starting tonight, and they're 7-3 against them, and Kansas City's been awful. So it's still right there, considering Cleveland's got a big showdown with Boston tonight. And Messick goes tonight. And he also could go Sunday if they need it. So Dan sent this email, and I completely agree. FTM at VSiN.com. I'm confused on the price for AL Rookie of the Year. Messick is back up to 17-1. Obviously, these markets are typically a mess. McConnell's having a good year, but the numbers are just okay. 17 home runs. It doesn't scream Rookie of the Year. Also a good defender. But look at Skeen's numbers. Last year, Messick has way more innings and Ks, as well as carrying the Guardians to maybe winning the division. Mm-hmm. His ERA is top 5 in the league, and his WAR is right there with McGonigal. He's got the massive game tonight. All eyes are on him. And then he might go Sunday with a chance to win the division.
2: Yeah, McGonagall, now here's the thing. He is top five in the American League in WAR. And that's going to be a big deal. Agree or disagree, it just will be. Parker Messick, however, is tied for third in WAR in the American League. Schlittler is at 6.1, Cease is 5.5, and then Rasmussen, who's going tonight, Reed, Detmers, and Messick all at 4.6 with the WAR. Why 17-1? Why can't he win the award?
3: 13 starts in a row, 3 earned runs allowed or fewer.
2: Uh-huh.
3: The last rookie to start 30 games and have a sub-2.60 ERA? Dwight Gooden in 84.
2: Sure.
3: Come on.
2: So
3: this guy's got to win this.
2: I would say this. Remember when Paul Skenes did it 2 years ago, the numbers were all over the map, and Jackson Merrill got as high as like a $12 favorite because he had a great year as well, and it was completely flipping. But Skenes was awesome, and he was available at a huge number before the end of the year, and he won. So if Skenes wins it 2 years ago, Messick doesn't, and he has better numbers than Skenes, and McGonagall is kind of comparable to Merrill, I'd have to go back and check that. Does that just tell you then that the hype that Skenes came into the league with and lived up to it was the reason why that he won, which is completely unfair?
3: Uh-huh.
2: And Messick did not have the Skenes type hype entering this season.
3: Mm-hmm.
2: 17-1 if he makes two more, if he's awesome tonight.
3: Got to get it. Absolutely. On the flip side, Boston's 11-1 last 12 by Tolley.
2: Yeah,
3: he's 5-0 with a 2.60.
2: He's been really good.
3: Okay. Gore, big one for Texas. They're in first place. Houston has the tiebreaker. Houston's a mess. They've lost 6 of 8. They do close with 4 against the A's, though. Gore, ERA of almost 8 in his last 5.
2: You want to do the opposite in this game? Because it screams over and a bunch of runs? Yeah, to your point overall, that ERA is 7.65 in 20 innings, Paulie. 17 earned runs, 17 walks, 11 strikeouts. Think about that for a second. He's averaging 4 innings per start.
3: I can't believe some of the totals tonight.
2: And then you look at Manaea.
3: Yeah.
2: Over his last 6 starts, the ERA is 6.62. Opponent's OPS is 9.02
3: mm-hmm.
2: in those starts.
3: Yeah.
2: So, to me, that's a classic. It has runs written all over it. Watch it be 2-1.
3: The Dodgers are going with a bullpen game.
2: Mm-hmm.
3: King has been awesome for the Padres. 4-1 with an ERA under 2. And the Padres have won 13 of 14. The Padres are on a 12-0 overrun as well. Total only 8.5. And the White Sox, it's 19 straight overs off a day of rest. White Sox?
2: Yeah.
3: Thank you. Got that too. That totals 8. And game 2 of a... Oh, is there a 6 up? It is. Game 2 of the doubleheader. Yankees-Rays, the total is 6.
2: Freed against Rasmussen.
3: Rasmussen, 11 starts since the break. The Rays have won all 11. He's 8-0 with an ERA under 2. Freed, 5-0 with a 1.26, 6 starts against Tampa.
2: So then you want to go opposite of this one as well? You want to play over 6?
3: Yeah, because I don't know how long Freed's going to be out there.
2: Right.
3: I think over 6 and definitely over in the White Sox game and over in the Padre game as well, as the bats have come alive.
2: How does this play out in the American League West? With the Rangers now having a one-game lead over the Astros, here's the deal. Obviously, the Astros were swept by the Braves over the weekend. They have lost 10 of 14, and they've scored 3 or fewer runs in 8 of those 10 losses. They held the lead in 7 of the losses as well. And since the trade deadline, only the Angels have scored fewer runs than Houston.
3: God.
2: Alvarez has 2 hits and 16 at-bats, runners in scoring position, last 30 games overall. They get the Mariners tonight in Gilbert. The Mariners have scored 73 runs, and they took 9 out of 11 so far against the Astros on the year. I mean, they're on the Titanic right now and have been for a good month.
3: Yeah.
2: I mean, one of these teams will win it by default.
3: Right. I still think it's Houston because of the tiebreaker, and they close with the ace.
2: And that's big,
3: This is cheap with the Phillies, don't you think? Wheeler's $1.40 at home against Dustin May. The Brewers have already set the franchise record for wins, two away from 100. Obviously never won 100 games, but the Dodgers going with a bullpen game. I can't believe the Wheeler's only $1.40.
2: Yeah, he's allowed 1 or 0 runs in 4 consecutive starts, 29 strikeouts in 26 innings. That's 3-0 with an ERA of basically 1. Allowed 16 hits and 100 batters. So,
3: 6th seed now.
2: So how are they going to play this now?
3: Got to try to win.
2: I would think that they're going to try to win outright.
3: Yeah.
2: They don't want to be in the 6th.
3: Yep. I see all the Brewers play it
2: as well. Yeah, I'm very curious here about Milwaukee. Because the home field overall, to have that edge, and they have the season tiebreaker over the Dodgers as well, but they want to get to 100, and they want to be the one seed overall. Once they clinch both of those things, they're just going to shut down the season?
3: Yeah. And the other one, too, the Angels have never lost 100 games in franchise history. They have to go 3-3. 2024, they lost 99. That's a franchise record. They play the A's for three starting tonight, $1.10 in that game. Always something going on, something to look at there, too. 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
2: A team is coming off of a dramatic and exhilarating come-from-behind win in a game that took forever to play. Now they have to travel all the way across the country and on short rest. Tell you about that next.
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1: We'll get to some sandwich spots in college football, maybe a look ahead, maybe a letdown spot coming up in a few minutes. The tweets keep coming in today. Keep them coming at VSiN Live, at Mitch Moss Radio, at Paulie Howard. What should the Giants do? It looks like Jackson Dart might be out for the full year. They're still evaluating things, but that news came from Adam Schefter about an hour and a half ago now, 2 hours ago. And so Paulie was running down a bunch of possible, you know, teams, players to look at in case, because he doesn't like Winston. Joe the Fan, song that Sal likes, and others saying, how about they make a call to the Bengals for Joe Flacco?
2: They wouldn't do that, but that's...
1: The Bengals wouldn't? Yeah. I don't think they would either.
2: No. O-line's shaky.
1: Alden Lewis says, what about Kenny Pickett? See, again, Kenny Pickett, he does not have a higher ceiling than Jameis Winston. Yeah. He just doesn't. Brad Magnus might be onto something. How about Tyrod Taylor? All that time that he had with Harbaugh.
2: Interesting.
1: He might be a stable quarterback that... I think the floor for the Giants would be a... You know, higher than what it is with Winston.
2: Good defense. Manage the game. Don't turn it over. Made the playoffs the year with the Bills. Let's win low-scoring games. Don't make mistakes.
1: Yep.
2: That's not bad. That's the thing. He's going to make mistakes. That's why he drives you crazy, Winston.
1: But. This is a good thought from Mike Davis. He tweets, the answer is Stetson Bennett. The Rams drafted Ty Simpson, number 13th overall.
2: He's put up good numbers when he's been in games.
1: And so, and Mike adds that he thinks that Stetson's actually better than him. Very mobile like Dart. They win the division with Stetson Bennett, is what he says.
2: Wow.
1: I don't know about that.
2: Wow.
1: But,
2: okay.
1: Colin Murphy says Minshew.
2: No. I'd rather have Winston.
1: Yeah, so would I. We've seen enough out of Minshew at this point.
2: Yep. It's been bad since the Indy stint when he was good.
1: Yeah.
2: A lot of bad.
1: Yep. Let me throw some college football games at you to consider this weekend. All right, so Mississippi State off that great win in South Carolina on Saturday. Again, they were, that place was on fire in the first half. Miss State dug a hole. They came roaring back, and they were great. Now they're getting all this hype. The number has, to me, gotten out of control against Missouri. They play Alabama next Saturday, and they're laying almost 7 points to Missouri now. And Missouri, they got outgamed by Troy last week, but that was, a bad spot for them as well, as we documented on the show.
2: Yeah, Missouri's not good, though. Plus, you miss state. You can't look ahead. You miss state. You're at home.
1: Okay, so no sandwich. Okay.
2: No.
1: I will bring up Alabama with how they beat FSU last week.
2: Bad start.
1: Right?
2: Mm-hmm.
1: Now they have Kamario Taylor on deck, on the road, and they're laying 12.5 hosting South Carolina. Is that too big of a number? And South Carolina, again, they got outplayed in the second half. It got away from them, but they were, I thought they dominated Miss State for the most part in that first half. Got to play the full game. Might be a big number here.
2: Okay.
1: I
2: can get on board with that.
1: Notre Dame plays at North Carolina next week. And I'm not suggesting this is a look ahead because, oh my God, big bad Bill Belichick is on deck. But could they sleepwalk through their game against Purdue? A team that just scored, allowed 52 points against UCLA, but they scored 38 themselves, and Notre Dame is laying like 4 touchdowns in the game. Maybe too big of a number on a team that can score.
2: Yeah, they're too good.
1: They're too good?
2: They sleepwalk and still win by 4 touchdowns.
1: Here's one for you. I think I can get you on board with me. So Clemson plays at Cal Friday night. 10:30 p.m. body clock time.
2: Ooh.
1: After going through all of that on Saturday, and you had to wait forever for that sickening lightning delay.
2: Mm-hmm.
1: And they came back and they get the win against Belichick. And it was going to be, you know, you're looking at just a horrible start to the season. And it is over for Dabo at that point. And now they have to fly across the country on short rest and play against a pretty decent Cal team. And here at Circa, it's a pick 'em, but Clemson's been favored by like 1.5. Don't we think there's an angle here where Cal kind of puts it on him on Friday night?
2: That could be, yes. Bad spot.
1: Okay.
2: And they're not a good team. Clemson, yes.
1: We talked about this one briefly yesterday. Texas Tech is laying 5 touchdowns to Sam Houston. 5 touchdowns? And they had to,
2: it's outrageous if you watch them defensively.
1: Sure.
2: Yeah.
1: They had to eke out that win against a grinder team in Oregon State. And by the way, Sam Houston lost to Troy 24-21, good program. Lost to Tulsa 23-17. Well, we saw what they did to Oklahoma State. And now Texas Tech has to win, and they got to win this game by 5 touchdowns to cover that point spread. And they have been, I mean, I know they're 3-0, Paulie. They have been pretty disappointing with the results
2: so far. Absolutely. I know Bovey's on Sam Houston. How about Miami? They play Central Michigan. They're laying 42 at home. They go to Clemson next week. Got a little hairy there against Wake Forest.
1: I don't know what happened in that second half.
2: Yeah. Central Michigan started the season getting drubbed at New Mexico, but beat Wyoming last week by 14. I could see them playing with their food in this one as well and just get ready for Clemson and pulling people early as well.
1: Well, I'm glad. So you brought up that game and then the Wake win, which, by the way, Wake had a... Were they not at the goal line?
2: They were driving.
1: They scored? I mean, it was going to be like 33-27?
2: Yeah. Yes.
1: Okay.
2: Correct.
1: So now that same team gets to play Louisville. Louisville, off that great game against SMU, against Wake, and that second half for Wake went really well. They're catching 13 in this game. And I'll bring up one more hardcore here. Now, this is definitely a hold-your-nose type of game. Bucknell is 1-3. They lost by 21 at Richmond, by 1 against Villanova. They beat VMI 14-3, and they're off a 20-7 loss against Penn. So they're a terrible team. They play Pitt this week. The Panthers beat Syracuse 27-13. They're 3-0, Pitt is. So is Vatek next week. They play at Blacksburg. And so this is a classic, well, we can show up with our D game and, you know, beat Bucknell by 100 points. Maybe they sleepwalk here a little bit as well.
2: Not bad. Yeah, I'll go along with you on that one.
1: Okay.
2: Yes. Fun exercise. Plenty of games out there like that.
1: Okay.
2: That's excellent.
1: Any more, any official bets, by the way, in baseball today? It sounded like you liked the Phillies quite a bit.
2: Yeah, because May's going on 3 days rest, too.
1: Right.
2: So I know he's not going long, but Wheeler at home at this price, yes. Teoscar Hernandez, they have an RBI, plus 230. He's on fire for the Dodgers. And again, I see runs in that game, too, and 12 straight Padre games have gone over. They've been great with the sticks. Got to take a little PCA stolen base. It's got to make this 40-40 thing happen. And over in the White Sox game.
1: Yeah, let me point out some numbers here.
2: Got to be. I mean, this is incredible with this White Sox trend. 19 in a row. Overs off a day of rest.
1: Yeah, and by the way, so Kay is going tonight. Winless last 7. 0-5 with an ERA of 6. His last victory was all the way back on August 8th. That was against the Guardians. So the club's bullpen, think about this for a second. 76 relief appearances of 4-plus outs since August 1st. That's 22 more than any other team. Grant Taylor, really good, 1.98 ERA since the beginning of August. He's recorded 4 or more outs in each of his last 5 appearances, 6 earned, 27-1. But, like, is this just going to continue to be a thing? Like, they're starting pitching's terrible, and this is why I think you got to like the Guardians more than the White Sox in the playoffs.
2: Yes, right.
1: And also, like, you can find books that will let you ladder K-props on hitters. I got to bring this up again. So, Colson Montgomery for the White Sox, he's batting 144 in his last 90 at-bats, 13 hits, 4 home runs, but 47 strikeouts in his last 26 games.
2: Rob Deer.
1: He's right there with Kyle Schwarber for the most in the league. They're only a handful behind Mark Reynolds, who set the all-time record. They're probably both going to, assuming that they play, get their full at-bats from now until the end of the season, they'll probably beat that record by like 10 strikeouts.
2: Yep. Mets game over. Can't be 8. Gore's been awful. So is Manaea.
1: I know.
2: I wanted Polar Bear props, too. 6 home runs his last 11 games.
1: Oh, Blazy.
2: Rained out doubleheader tomorrow, though. So look for Polar Bear props tomorrow for the Orioles.
1: Oh, Marte for the Diamondbacks against Freeland. 17 of 51, 5 doubles, a triple, and 3 home runs. Colton Cowser really sees the pitch come out of the hand nicely from Max Scherzer. 429, 2 home runs and a double in that same game. And this is the one that was rained out.
2: The Blue Jay game.
1: Yeah, okay, yeah.
2: Yes.
1: I'll point this out. We'll bring it back tomorrow. George Springer against Bassett, 346 with 2 home runs as well.
2: All right, Betts 3 bombs against King, and Arenado owns Freeland as well. And I think Toronto's magic number is one or two to be eliminated. From two outs away from winning the World Series to being eliminated, first time that's happened since 2003 with the Angels. So what a disappointing season for Toronto and Seattle. Seattle, all I needed was 500 baseball out of you. You couldn't do it.
1: I would actually say the Mariners have been the most disappointing team in baseball.
2: Yeah.
1: All things considered.
2: A trash division, and you still couldn't take advantage. There is some scenario where it could be a three-way tie still, but
1: win-lose up next, and which 0-2 teams can make the playoffs. History says these teams are up against it as much as ever.

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6: All about Adams last night. Taco Bell on him. First touchdown, 7-1. 150 yards, 14-1. 190 yards, 38-1. 80 yards in the first half, 9-1. He was awesome. Ferguson, 6 catches, 13-1. Rams alt number, 14.5, plus 250. Alt under 40.5, plus 220. Alonzo, 2 bombs, 50-1. Gilbert home run, 11-1. And this guy is living right. I don't get it. Kawhi Leonard just signed a 2-year extension with the Raptors for $115 million.
7: What a world we live in.
6: Nothing happened to the guy. He knew what he was doing the whole time, and he got a small fine. That's it.
7: It just, it's...
6: Oh!
7: Like, that's the only contract that you could sign that he's going to agree to?
6: Wow.
7: I don't know. I hate to sound like an old man here, but at some point, are the fans not going to be priced out completely? Maybe I'm dead wrong. I don't know. Maybe people don't care about it, but 2 for $115 for him, what a waste.
6: Well, it's the TV deals, too.
7: Yeah, no, that's...
6: $1 billion TV.
7: Sure.
6: Yeah. I'm not worried. It's more so of that nothing happened.
7: That's exactly my point as well.
6: Yeah.
7: Right. No penalty whatsoever.
6: Yeah.
7: None.
6: Right. Yeah. I'm more upset with what Harden got. Subscribe, be part of the team, VSiN.com. Our radio and podcast friends. You always want to see these tweets and videos. At Paulie Does Vegas on Instagram. Send them in. We'll put you on. This is insanity. The wife goes in to check on the husband who's in the room with the dogs. Look at this setup. What are there, 5 of them? A couple huskies and labs, they each have their bed, and they're all watching TV, and you see the husband on the floor watching TV with them. They got the, look at this setup. That's incredible.
7: No, I'm jealous of anything.
6: Oh, you live in, yeah. Are there 5 dogs here?
7: Yeah, give or take.
6: Yeah, they all have their own bed. And you got, see, the huskies got the ladder to get up there on the bunk beds and up top. And there's the husband just, we're watching TV, having a good day.
7: Sure.
6: That's awesome.
7: They're basically just barking at her. Get out of here. We're having fun.
6: Yeah, right. The guy up top, yeah. leave us alone. You sent this in. Barrow, Alaska. You ever been?
7: You know, that's the place that gets sunlight for 24 hours a day during the summer.
6: Oh, my God.
7: No, I have not.
6: How far is it from Anchorage?
7: Juno? A 12-hour flight. I have no idea.
6: Fairbanks?
7: Alaska's pretty big.
6: Oh, I hated Anchorage. Hated it.
7: It's, I can't even imagine how long the flight would be from Anchorage when you're already up there.
6: Look at that football field. You got to be bleeping kidding me.
7: Well, it's amazing.
6: It is. It is.
7: That right small there. Little strip of land right there, and they put just an elite field there for football.
6: With that color. Well done. Absolutely. And again, how the price of cards, the business is exploding. You have this card, but it's not even close to mint. A mint Ricky Henderson 1980 rookie sold for $270,000. Oh, it's a beautiful card.
7: Unfortunately, the lower right-hand corner of the card on mine has a big crease on it. You wipe away that, I could sell it for $250,000 today.
6: My God. We got to get Dana White on. For what? I didn't know this till yesterday. Dana White's got an insane collection. 86 Jordan Fleer. Mickey Mantle, 52 Fleer. He's just got an incredible collection.
7: Dana White's a big card collector.
6: I had no idea.
7: I'm hearing this. Okay.
6: Yeah, saw it yesterday. And also Win Some. I know we got several emails on this, and I agree. And the finale was Sunday. Season 3 of Lioness is awesome. Oh, it's good.
7: How were the first two seasons?
6: Great show. Good. Huh? Zoe, what's her name? Zaldana? Yeah. Very good.
7: Is season
6: strong cast.
7: Season 3 the best of the bunch?
6: Oh, yes.
7: Okay.
6: Absolutely. Looking forward to season 4.
7: There's a lot of good stuff coming up, by the way. Right in the middle of football season, so that's great.
6: And it's here. Sharp Money already moving. Here's how they see it. They track every line before the public ever sees it. 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
7: Hey, Paulie, I noticed this from Next Gen Stats, and it's very early. It's only 2 weeks in, but we hope That you were able to grab some of that Dallas Turner Defensive Player of the Year number last week when Paul Charchian came on.
3: Yes, thank you.
7: When he was available at 100-1 or higher. Next Gen Stats, pressures this year. Dallas Turner has 20. The Bears have 19 as a team. Jacksonville, Pittsburgh, 19 as a team. Arizona, 17. Miami, 16. Giants and Rams played last night. But no player has more pressures through two games in Dallas. Turner and a lot of his other numbers are obviously as good as it gets right now in the league.
3: All right, it's absurd. You saw one spot as low as 12-1.
7: Mm-hmm.
3: He's 40 at DK and 20 at Caesars for Defensive Player of the Year. I found 50-1 to lead the league in sacks.
7: Okay.
3: I took a shot with that.
7: And too. You mentioned you like Kellen Moore, 7-1.
3: Yes.
7: Coach of the Year.
3: Door is wide open now with Harbaugh.
7: I like that as well. By the way, he's lower than that at some books. And David Bailey. Now, I have a couple of good numbers on some defensive players who are rookies, like Jacob Rodriguez and Anthony Hill. By the way, take a piece of Anthony Hill for Tennessee. He's like 35-1. But I think I'm going to get down on David Bailey at 4-1. He was really good for the Jets again on Sunday against the Packers. So I'll build up the portfolio from there. All right, so historically, well, since 2021, when they expanded to 17 games, kind of a big deal here, only 8 of the 42 teams that started 0-2 have made the playoffs. We have 8 teams right now that are 0-2. So you can draw a line through several of these teams. Miami, they're not making the playoffs. Indy is not a playoff team.
3: No?
7: Yeah, I don't think so, no.
3: Well,
7: Tennessee's not. The Commanders are not.
3: We should reach out to the owner. I forget the gal's name, but if you want a DC, I'll do it. I'll do it for half the price. You'll have the same results. I mean, they've got about 1,000 yards.
7: For Indy.
3: Yeah, Lou Anarumo's right. Terrible. I can't believe this,
7: yep.
3: But they are good offensively, and that's a huge game against the Texans.
7: Okay, so how about the Buccaneers and the Falcons at 0-2? What do you want to say about their playoff chances?
3: Atlanta, no. Tampa, still a chance.
7: What if Penix comes out? Because you were begging for Penix for a long time.
3: Well, this is huge. Thank God we got him back. They have 3 straight primetime games. Hasn't played since mid-November. He's had some okay moments, some bad moments, but you didn't stand a chance with Cooper Rush. So now this guy gives you an opportunity and a chance, and they have weapons. And I want to see the Penix that came in right away and was awesome, especially that game Sunday night against Washington, that they blew that game, and he was going up and down the field against that team that made the playoffs and went to the NFC title game.
7: Yeah, I think I would actually rule out the Buccaneers before Atlanta. That could be a mistake. And I don't like this Atlanta team, but if it works,
3: well,
7: I mean, I'm talking about, like, if Penix is okay and he's healthy, you got to like the weapons overall on this team. The defense was blasted last week after looking good against Pittsburgh, but I think you throw that game out for the most part. But I will say this. I think Atlanta can win on Thursday night. Now Zach Tom's out for the Packers for the year. They have the 32nd ranked offensive line in the game. They lead the league in penalties, fumbles, and drops on the year.
3: Huh.
7: This is a bad outfit.
3: Yeah.
7: And they're down to a 6
3: and a half. That game.
7: 100% they did. So I think Atlanta can win that game. Tampa, I just, man.
3: Well, if Baker's going to continue to turn the ball over, it's and settle for field goals, it's over because they can't get stops and they can't tackle anybody.
7: Here's what I would.
3: And Bowles has been saying that for 12 games.
7: Right. Here's what I would be afraid of, and that is if Todd Bowles gets whacked and he is the short shot to be the first coach fired now, they could get the new coach bump. And it could be a good thing for them. I'm not going to rule them out, I guess. Chargers, 0-2.
3: It's over.
7: Okay.
3: But not with that schedule.
7: With that schedule coming up. And then the last team would be Houston.
3: Well, they did it last year, 0-3.
7: Yeah, they can make the playoffs.
3: Even if they lose Sunday, they can still get in there.
7: Yeah, that's right. I don't disagree with people who are saying, though. In fact, I think it was Potato Kamish. If not, sir, I apologize. He was phenomenal last year in the Circa Million contest. And he's in the Friday Football Invitational as well. I believe it was Potato Kamish who said, not until they move to Davis Mills will he take them seriously.
3: Mm.
7: That's how down he is on C.J. Stroud. We wanted that.
3: That's a hot take.
7: Yeah.
3: That's interesting. Well, I'll throw that at Doug Kazarian coming up. Are the Buccaneers going to regret this Mayfield contract? And is Stroud going to regret saying no to $250 million?
7: Very well possible, Paulie.
3: It wasn't his fault against the Bills, though. I mean, they couldn't get stops.
7: No,
3: either.
7: Certainly. That might be a really bad sign for the Bills' defense the entire year. And I guess just taking advantage of that by playing overs every single week with them. Because Allen is...
3: Yeah, Sunday's a good test.
7: Insane, right.
3: If the Chargers carve them up, then there's danger here, Sherry.
7: Yeah. on X again, Mitch Moss Radio. He's Paulie Howard. Johnny Brock checking in. Hendon Hooker or Mitch Trubisky for the Giants?
3: Mitch Trubisky? I can get there with Mitch Trubisky.
7: Yeah, Trubisky wouldn't be a bad idea.
3: Yeah.
7: I'm okay with that.
3: I love the commercial. The backup orderer. Yes, the come
7: it's
3: in.
7: It's very
3: the guy,
7: good.
3: The guy can't order at the drive thru. Colin Trubisky.
7: I love that he did that, actually.
3: Oh, it's great. Maybe number 4, large Coke. Number 7, fries.
7: How about this? Gary Myers sent out a tweet. He has covered the Giants for a long, long time. He says, you got to make a trade for J.J. McCarthy.
3: Mm.
7: Have fun with that.
3: Yeah. The other thing is, too, do I want to help out a team in my own conference?
7: There you go.
3: That's the other thing, the conundrum you face.
7: Week 4 lines are up next. We'll get into it. The Pats are at the Bills. Jags, Bengals play. Rams at Eagles. Cowboys, Texans. And the 20-year anniversary of the Katrina Monday Nighter in New Orleans.
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7: 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Good afternoon. We're live in Vegas. Circa Resort Casino is the spot in this hour. Tim Murray, 15 minutes, a look at games this weekend in college football. We'll get into some Major League Baseball. We'll have a bite inside of our pizzeria, long shot bets that can pay off handsomely in about 45 minutes. Here we begin with early numbers that are available week four in the National Football League. We'll use Circa's numbers here. We'll begin on Thursday night as Pittsburgh is playing at Cleveland. The Steelers are a 2.5-point favorite. Total is 37.5. I'm not so sure they should be favored.
3: I know. The Browns usually beat them at home. They got them last year. The total also, I was hoping for a 40, but no good there. Good article.
7: Same.
3: Good article today from Michael Lombardi. Pittsburgh, 5 of 25 on third down. Metcalf, 8 for 67 on 19 targets. And Rodgers attempted 80 passes with one touchdown on the season.
7: I believe he's 0 of 9 deep shots this year as well.
3: Yes, yes.
7: No good.
3: It's the coach's fault.
7: Sure it is.
3: Calling bad plays.
7: Uh-huh. But I'll tell you,
3: let's see what Watson looks like Sunday. Intriguing game.
7: Of course, yeah. What if he looks good here? What if he looks good?
3: I don't know. I don't think he will. But I think this
7: it is the Pittsburgh defense.
3: Yeah, this has got 16-13 written all over it, just like last year.
7: Can we get some sloppy conditions? Can we play no touchdown in the game?
3: Yeah, remember that? A couple of years ago, we got the blizzard.
7: Yeah,
3: it was awesome.
7: Right. Yep. On Sunday, Colts 4.5 at the Commanders 45.5.
3: Yeah, it's our first. We'll be live on the air with this one. Can't wait. It's in London.
7: So, what do you think of this number now? Has it gone a little bit too high?
3: No, it's fine. Yeah.
7: Well, I'll say this, because I think the Commanders' offense with Mariota will be able to move the ball against this Indianapolis defense.
3: He keeps both teams in the game.
7: Now, I think 45.5. Now, what are the field conditions going to be like?
3: But it's 46.5 at another spot.
7: Yeah. I think 45.5 is low.
3: Oh, that's a pristine pitch. That's Tottenham. That's okay.
7: Yeah, that's why I hope so. Yeah. But they could have weather.
3: Okay.
7: Right?
3: Yeah. Three in a row here at Tottenham.
7: Yeah. Patriots at the Bills. Patriots are catching 5.5. Total is 15.5.
3: Level of concern with me? Medium? High?
7: After this game, if it doesn't look great, then talk to me at that point because it's the Bills defense we're talking about here still. Is that total too low? We just talked about that last segment. Under the key number of 51. Remember, the Patriots went to Buffalo last year and won that game early in the season.
3: Buffalo returned the favor.
7: Yeah, and that's when that happened, it's like, okay, now this might be real here for the Patriots.
3: Mm-hmm.
7: The Jets are at the Bears. Chicago's 342.5. Mm-hmm. Are we going to get Caleb Williams? Because this week it's looking like Case Keenum could be the guy.
3: When did he get concussed? Last play? Bajan was hardly in there. He's in there for one drive.
7: I'm guessing.
3: Oh, my
7: God. Otherwise, he had the concussion then, and he was in the game still.
3: Well, what a luxury to have, though.
7: What's that?
3: To have Case Keenum as your number three.
7: He hasn't played since, 2023? Started a game since then?
3: Still nice. Guy's been into a championship game, though. It's still nice to have in your back pocket.
7: Man, oh, man.
3: And the experience. I can't. That's too low.
7: Three?
3: Yeah.
7: With Case Keenum?
3: I think I wouldn't be surprised if Caleb's
7: back. Would be my guess as well. Okay, boy, this number here. The Cardinals at the Giants. The G-men, 2.5 and 44.
3: Oh, boy.
7: Too high with the total here? Play a little under 44?
3: Yeah, perhaps.
7: Arizona was held to 150 yards against a very good Seattle defense, maybe the best over the weekend.
3: He'll move it on bad defenses. I mean, they almost won that game in Detroit last year.
7: That's right. Now, the Giants have a bad secondary. Burns got hurt on the final play last night.
3: He's okay, though.
7: Yeah. He'll be okay. I think that front could be an issue here for Arizona. Jacksonville at Cincy. The Bengals, 2.5. The total is 50.5. Boy, if that total goes up, that's a dead under.
3: No, that's too high.
7: I think it might be too high right now.
3: Yes. New and improved Cincy defense. The Lawrence trade was huge. You saw Denver gave Jacksonville problems. Yeah, that
7: number. Boy, oh boy. Especially, by the way, what if Cincinnati and Pittsburgh is a really low scoring game this week?
3: You got to play every Steeler game under. I mean, they're inept offensively, and they're chewing clock every play.
7: Yep. Okay, now this is a number here. I just make this one make sense. The Packers, in their current state, are laying a bigger number at Tampa than Minnesota is this weekend? How? The only play here is Tampa Bay. How is the Green Bay power rating higher than Minnesota right now? Can't be.
3: Yeah. More injuries on the O-line? Just a mess.
7: Yeah,
3: you ran down all the numbers.
7: It's a bad team we're talking about here with Green Bay.
3: Mm-hmm. Thursday will be a good test. It's down to 6 now. I think Atlanta can beat them.
7: So do I, yeah.
3: Mm-hmm.
7: I think it's doable. Okay, where are we going next, boys? I think we're going to do, is it Cowboys-Texans?
3: Yeah.
7: Okay, let's go. Rams next week, week 4 early, 2.5, 46 at the Eagles. The Rams will be coming off of a trip to Denver this week.
3: Remember what happened last year? The worst beats of all time.
7: Think they're going to remember that one?
3: Back to the scene of the crime. Eagles still don't look right offensively. Can't run the ball.
7: No. It's a really bad spot here for the Rams.
3: It is.
7: But they are better than Philadelphia.
3: Yep.
7: And deserve to be laying that big of a number. Titans at the Ravens, Baltimore 10.5, 45.
3: Yeah. That's going to get out of control.
7: At home?
3: Yep. Cam Ward's not going to move the ball. Thing with Baltimore, how about that?
7: But you don't want to be laying big numbers with Baltimore at home. Yeah.
3: Their defense is great until the fourth quarter.
7: That's right.
3: And they can't stop anything. You forgot the Cowboy game. Texans. Okay. Texans 3 against Dallas.
7: What do you think of that?
3: 47.5.
7: Should they be favored by 3 against Dallas?
3: Yes, they should. Have you seen Dallas's defense?
7: No, I know, yes. But it's Stroud.
3: Yeah.
7: You know? Okay.
3: I'm okay there. I mean, it was that was going to be probably whoever had the ball last Sunday until Daniels got hurt.
7: Okay, so this number is probably right. The Vikings are laying 10.5 against the Dolphins. Total is 42. You got to try to predict the blowout once in a while. This could be a Brian Flores special overall, and things are really clicking with all these weapons for Minnesota. This game could be like 42-17.
3: It should be.
7: Yeah, I don't.
3: This is not going to go well for Miami offensively.
7: Not at all.
3: Man.
7: I don't think there's a scenario where it could go well for them.
3: Yeah.
7: So, again, the number's probably right, but I just think in a one-off, there's a chance where Minnesota can absolutely lambaste
3: them. Look at these late games.
7: I know.
3: Fire.
7: Yep.
3: Wow.
7: Okay, Broncos at the Niners. San Francisco 3-46. Is that about right?
3: It is. I know. They keep losing, guys, but Denver's got to get their act together offensively. They were fortunate to win Sunday. I can only take the Niners.
7: I can only
3: Purdy is cooking.
7: Here's another two. I can only look under the 46.
3: Okay. See that.
7: Right? This Niners defense, as long as they're healthy, still very, very good. The Chiefs are 5.5 out here against the Raiders, total 46.
3: Yeah. Well, what's the stat? Mahomes has lost to them once in his career.
7: The Raiders have been really good at covering games in their division, though.
3: Mm-hmm. That'll be a great atmosphere. Plenty of Kansas City fans will come to town.
7: And they get to sleepwalk through Miami this week. Meanwhile, the Raiders are coming back from a trip to New Orleans. Chargers at the Seahawks. Seattle is 6.5. Total is 43.5.
3: How about this? Darnold might play Sunday.
7: I'm not that surprised.
3: Really?
7: Yeah.
3: That's great.
7: Yep.
3: All right. And if he plays, it's, boy, oh boy, Herbert. If you got offensive line issues and you're going on the road against that defense,
7: how
3: many turnovers are they going to have?
7: You want to do a team total under here for the Bolts?
3: That sounds fair.
7: I don't think they're scoring many points here against that defense. The Sunday night game now looks sexy on paper. Lions are laying 2.5. Not a big enough total here.
3: Yeah.
7: 49.5 at Carolina.
3: Yeah. He has weapons, Bryce Young. They have dudes. This Waller acquisition's enormous. Is he had 2 touchdowns last week?
7: Coker's off to a great start.
3: Coker, Hubbard, first touchdown of the slate, back-to-back weeks. They have weapons, and Detroit can't. Good test Sunday to see if they can at least slow down the Jets.
7: Sure. This will not go well for the Lions' defense. Captain Obvious checking in.
3: Yeah.
7: And I would say the same thing about the Panthers defensively as well. I think this

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10: 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And I will say this, a lot of backlash about the current state of... 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

0: I thought the upside was there because I love Harbaugh. I mean, Harbaugh's an excellent coach. You can't argue that. But this is disaster.
1: Okay, we'll continue with Doug Kazarian coming up next. What he likes this weekend in football, but also five games tonight to bet on in the WNBA. Three have spreads of 14 points or more, but Lynx Fever, that's gold. And he has a couple of other strong takes on maybe some awards to look at, and the one seed, that's coming up next.
2: This is a Bloomberg Business of Sports report. There's word the Yankees are nearing a deal that would eventually hand the 16% stake in the baseball club to private equity giant Apollo Global Management. The New York Post reports the Steinbrenner family would relinquish a slice of its controlling equity. Apollo's $2.6 billion cash injection into the Yankees involves both a debt and equity investment and values the team at significantly more than $12 billion. The Steinbrenner family still owns more than 60% of the team. It got so hot on the field between Philadelphia and Tennessee, the NFL players' cleats were melting. Eagles coach Nick Sirianni needed an IV as a result of the extreme heat conditions at Nissan Stadium during Sunday's game. It said the temperature on the turf reached 157 degrees. Eagles left tackle Jordan Mailata said this is another reason the union should push for the league to do away with turf surfaces. For the Bloomberg Business of Sports Report, I'm Michael Barr.
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1: We continue. Doug Kazarian, WNBA, has been his baby for many years. Get into that coming up. Okay, so, but look ahead to college or NFL this weekend. You mentioned something in previous segment. Anything else that you're looking at?
0: Bet against Texas Tech every week.
1: Okay.
0: The market has not caught up. They're starting to with how much they lost and then just the overall sort of disinterest or apathy with just not getting up for big games. It's hard to play with the spotlight, right? Teams that were come out of nowhere to be really good, can they repeat it and get up for game? The hardest thing to do, you guys know this from your job, it's hard to have really good shows back-to-back days, right? It's hard to have really good games back-to-back weeks, especially when there's no incentive and you got all these distractions of a college campus and this money coming in and whatnot. They're laying 5 touchdowns against Sam Houston. This team doesn't have the same defense. Oregon State took them down on the wire. They're just not as good as you would think. Now, they got up for the Houston game because obviously that was supposed to be a tight game. That was a really good environment and performance, all things considered. I'll take all those points. I mean, I was on UTEP, whoever played Michigan last night, the 35, I mean, almost lost, 14-14, somehow they didn't cover. But some of these like spots, like UTSA against Texas last week,

0: Bills?
1: What's their schedule like overall?
2: I'd have to look at the.
1: They got Miami.
2: Two couple Miamis. Nah. What do you? How many points are the Dolphins going to score? What do you think?
0: Oh,
1: on the year?
2: No, 100. Sunday.
0: Oh,
2: I mean that's just take the Chiefs, move on. I'll talk to you next week.
1: But that's going to be another. That's so two
2: too
1: things
2: popular?
1: Here.
2: What?
1: I avoided the Niners and I paid the price because right. The Niners to me they have too much future
2: good
1: value.
2: Good point. Good point. Oh, you know everyone's going to be on that. Okay, right. Well, no problem. The game was over early.
1: So then, like this week, if I'm still alive, would I look at the Chiefs against this horrible roster, or would I say, eh, too much future value on KC? Or do you just want to win?
2: Yep. Because it sucked to go out this early. No
0: you
2: doubt.
0: You know, it's interesting. You watch it. Look at these marketplaces. Some of the prices are unbelievable.
2: The FOMO's incredible.
0: Yeah, the FOMO's, back in. FOMO's incredible.
2: Yeah.
0: Prices are incredible.
2: They are. 5,000. Get him back in.
0: 4,000 or 5,000.
2: No kidding.
1: I sent you guys, by the way, one set of projections that I saw, and who knows how many are out there. It ends before week 18.
0: Yeah, I saw that.
2: That's a good prop.
1: What do you think?
0: You think? I don't know.
1: You never know when the carnage is coming. Look at the last 3 years as an example. It's always different.
2: I know.
0: It always. Is always
2: I think. I think we're also watching something special in Miami, though. I mean, this roster is a travesty.
0: We were thinking last year, you're like, oh, my God, we're going to have 100. 200 people are going to make it.
1: Right.
0: And, you know, didn't have it.
2: Fair. When would you pivot and look at the booby?
0: Oh.
2: Because a lot of people are 1-9 and off to a bad start.
0: Yeah, a lot of 1-9s. Couple 1-8-1s.
2: Sure.
0: But I mean, you're 1-9. I think you gotta make the move right now. I mean, what would you have to do to get a Durbify record if you start 1-9?
1: Oh my God. Well
0: I mean
1: you're gonna have to hit 75% for the rest of the year.
0: Yeah, I don't think But then
1: good
0: again, do you
1: that.
0: Think could you really do it? I mean, you are 1-9.
1: So then what's your strategy if you want to pivot? Do you just keep doing with what's been losing so far?
0: That's a great question.
1: Do you take bad numbers on purpose? Do you try to, like, be on the other side of the, you know, or do you want to be on the consensus maybe because the consensus over the years hasn't exactly been great?
0: You know what? I do think if you have a chance to take the bad number, like, you know, like in week one, you had a 3.5-point move, boom. If you're going for the booby, you got to lean into those bad numbers.
1: Right.
0: And then you got to get a little lucky, too.
1: Yeah, everything has to go the exact. I can't go your way at all.
0: Yeah. So there we go. We got 25
2: excellent.
0: At 9-1.
2: Mm-hmm.
0: 25, and then 38 at 1-9.
2: 14 at 1-8-1.
0: It's a short quarter, too.
2: That's
0: so it's
2: true,
0: only 20.
2: Right?
0: It's only 20.
2: Yeah.
0: So we know the best you can go is 19-1. It's unlikely it's going to be like that. We might have an 18. Yeah. We might have a 17.5-point first quarter cash.
2: The other one, too, how many teams are going to be used? We're still seeing a ton of teams being used in Survivor. What was it, 22 last
0: 22
2: week?
0: 22 last week.
2: Yeah, after every team was used in week one but one.
0: Yeah. And down to 30 in Grandissimo.
2: I can't believe
0: it. Oh, man.
1: Already.
2: I can't believe it.
1: That was quick.
2: Has been.
1: Where does the NC State beat rank all time, in your opinion? We just talked about a Doug Kazir, and he said it's no-brainer to him. It's the worst he's ever seen.
0: I could not believe it. That's got to be an all-timer for me. I never actually thought about the way you guys think about it, but I cannot remember something as unbelievable as that.
1: Yeah, they were covering literally the entire game.
0: Yeah.
1: And then they had to go back and review it, put one more second on the clock for the extra point,
0: right.
1: And the spread 3.5 in pocket for some people.
0: Unbelievable. I think Doug was on the money on that. It's
1: truly.
0: It's crazy.
1: Yeah, all-time kick to the stomach.
2: Kid has to go rogue. Kid goes rogue. Why, just run out of the back of the end zone. Yeah. You did your job. What are you doing?
0: Yeah.
2: Come on, man. Went rogue and then just the kicker.
1: But
2: oh, no, there's 1 second left. You know all about that, Michigan, man. There's 1 second left.
1: Another example of why it's the best contest in the world, though.
2: That's right.
1: Really. Good to see you again. Thank you. Appreciate that. In Pocket Plays, our best bets coming up on Follow the Money. It's VSiN, the Sports Betting Network.
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